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0: Parker, Kelvin Washington on a Magic City Monday. Feels good to be back. Fighting through being wore out. Long, crazy week into the weekend.
1: I'm feeling it right now.
0: Back to the grind. Early morning, news show, all that good stuff, man. 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Rob G will get all that up in a moment. Rob G, speaking to you, Heisman and college football, specifically the Heisman, are looking to include a new demographic when it comes to voting.
2: Yeah, Steve Hartman is not going to like this one, guys.
3: Yeah, well, you know, when I worked for the Raiders back in the 70s.
0: Yo, back in 1981.
2: Hey, shout out to my guy, Steve Hartman. He loves his, cherishes Heisman vote. The way Rob Parker cherishes his Hall of Fame. Back.
3: Only thing is that mine is legit. I'm just.
2: Oh, wow. So you're trying to say, Rob, man, that now that the Heisman has launched the Heisman hopefuls.
3: Exactly. There you go.
2: That this is what suddenly I'm saying. This is no longer valid.
3: This is not valid because now it's an amusement ride.
0: Like your BBW.
2: So what they're going to do is they're going to have
3: the
2: Heisman hopefuls platform, which will feature official player data and regular updated EA College Sports ratings, you know, fun stuff like that. But it will also allow fans to place the first official vote for the Heisman Trophy.
3: Hated it. I already hated it. I hated it. The whole idea that all they're going to do is vote for their favorite team or player on the team. Like, it's a popularity contest. That's not what this is supposed to be. It really is not. Kelvin, this is where you start making everything. You're bastardizing everything. Mm-hmm. Make this legit. Let the sports writers and the people who really know the game vote on it. Not, we've seen it before. I told you before when the NBA started letting players vote on the All-Star team, they wouldn't even vote for LeBron or KD. Is that what you want? Come on, man. No. Can the Heisman be sacred?
0: It's supposed to be. It's supposed to be one of the most, if not the most coveted sport award in all of collegiate sports. And let me add to what you're saying, man. When you start doing that, you can have multiple things happen, Rob. We've seen online where you get a group of guys, being funny. Let's get a bunch of people to vote for it, and they'll vote for some random dude that's like the third string running back just to be funny. And nowadays with digital media, they can
3: make a campaign. 100%. Exactly.
0: And now all of a sudden, a finalist.
3: Now we're voting for Mickey Mouse.
0: Yeah, some random dude or something. And I know the only way, you know, it'll be a Wade vote, so I don't make it like they have the only vote. But you get what I'm saying, where they can make a mockery of it. Or also, as you just mentioned, look, I want my wide receiver, who's all right, he's good, but he ain't a Heisman candidate. And it could just become a thing. And that happens all the time in the NBA, where you get people who, if enough folks from a different country who love that player vote him in, it's like, all right, he's all right. You know, he's giving you 16 a game. He ain't an all-star. So, to me, I'm looking at the Heisman. I love the way they say it's usually around 60 living Heisman Trophy winners who vote along with the 860 writers from six different regions. So, I like that to me. You got the writers who are locked in. You got the former Heisman recipients who get the vote. I like that. You don't need that. Well, everything ain't got to be, you know, equal opportunity.
3: Yeah, I just think You got to keep it to where
0: this ain't an all-star where 24 people who get in, you know, depending on the sport.
3: Yeah, I'm just saying, right. I get it.
0: One player is about to win the Heisman. One.
3: You know, open it up to fans just doesn't make any sense to me. I just don't like the idea.
0: Rob G, you in on that? Open it up?
2: Hell no.
0: Yeah,
3: even Rob G, and he's a fan, he knows this garbage, right?
2: Nah, man, there's something that should be sacred.
0: Something.
2: And that's one of them. And the idea that, all due respect to me, that I have as much sway in a vote as a guy who's covered college football for 45
3: That's
2: years.
3: Crazy.
0: Or who won a Heisman.
2: Or who won a Heisman is wild.
0: I like the way when they get up there, and you guys know, you've seen the award ceremony. Behind them is, you know, however many they could get up there, 25, 30, 40, four members of
3: and
0: the Heisman
3: Steve Hartman,
0: club.
3: I've seen him up there, right?
0: He has in the back corner. You noticed the black polo back there. You know it was him. And I like that.
3: I can tell
0: like,
3: by the hair.
0: Welcome to, I'm trying to move on. Welcome to the fraternity.
2: I'm jealous.
0: You know, I like that.
3: I
0: like
3: am jealous. He has all his hair and his chest.
0: I know a guy. Come on, let me know when you want to commit. Yo, that I ain't going to lie, Raji. That's my new bet.
3: What?
0: If I win, you got to dye your hair.
3: No, I'm not, never.
0: Come on, Rob. No. You think they were on you at Magic City this week? This past week, I mean.
3: Only way I would dye it if I dyed it gray.
2: Yeah, and then we'll bring back the Uptown fade. Just keep the mustache. It's going to be 1994 all over again, Rob. Oh,
3: life was good back then.
2: I know.
0: Well, we read all about it.
2: We're going to get a sponsorship from Frigidaire. I'm excited.
0: Hey, I need that.
4: So, Rob, how many bones?
0: Hey, yo, Samsung, I got smoke with y'all in y'all refrigerators.
3: What'd you say?
4: How many bones on the boneless couch, Rob?
3: Well, I'm going to New York, so I'm going to try the boneless couch.
4: Oh, God.
0: Oh, my gosh. Are you going to make it, bro? You all right? You need to sit down somewhere.
3: I hope okay, I'm going to fall. No.
0: This dude.
3: I'm like, wow.
4: He said no.
0: Alex. He was in them screets with an S.
4: Really?
3: I was hanging out all week.
0: Every time I saw him, he'd be back in the lobby, tired, wore out. All the young dudes, like, what we going to do? What we going to do? You?
3: Yes. I'm like, yeah, all right.
0: Whatever. I knew it was real when after all that hype about Magic City, you came back before everybody else. He was on the hotel lobby with us, and he's like, I left them all there.
3: I left them there.
0: I can't take it no more. We are.
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13: Of the three quarterbacks, even though all three quarterbacks turned the football over. But between Deshaun Watson, Shedeur Sanders, and Dylan Gabriel, it feels like Todd Munkin seems the most optimistic about Deshaun Watson. It kind of feels like we know where this is going. And for a lot of Browns fans, LeVar, I think the frustration is the fact that they've seen this story before. They've seen him in the Cleveland uniform. It hasn't gone well. And yes, after basically a couple of years of being out, coming back from injury, that's great. But it's preseason. And on top of that, they already know what they have in him. His best years are probably behind him. Now, I realize Todd Munkin might be thinking, hey, maybe I can get some of those Houston years out of him still, and because he's going to be under contract, he's going to be here. But I think most fans feel like Shedeur has a bit more upside. They want to learn more about Shedeur before they head into next year's draft. But nonetheless, it feels like this is the where it's going. Like Deshaun Watson is slated to start and is the heavy favorite, betting favorite to start week one. Is that how you see it?
14: Well, Shador's going to start this next game, correct? He's going to get, correct. I guess the way they put it out there, he's going to get to do the same exact things that Deshaun Watson got to do with the starting group. So I think I'm going to play it as a wait and see cue. I'm not going to go definitive. It's going to be Deshaun Watson, even though I think agenda-driven purposes, bottom line.
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8: 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Down to 2 accidents to avoid Palm Beach County, beginning I-95 southbound at Glades Road. You'll find a second southbound on the turnpike at Indian Town Road. 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
0: Right, this is a long departure from how we opened the show.
11: What?
0: What is this, Loretta?
11: What?
12: What do you mean? You don't know Rock Lobster?
11: What?
0: This sounds like Halloween music.
11: What?
0: Rock Lobster?
12: They also sing Love Shack.
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13: This is a song that you listen to on your own time, Lorena. Like, it definitely
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13: 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It's like
12: you
13: some
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5: 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Let's move on from whatever the hell that was, Lorena.
13: Yeah,
5: was and I'll
13: something.
5: Give you an update. An update on the Tony Romo situation. There's been a report from Michael McCarthy at Front Office Sports. He said basically that Watt this past week has been practicing a bunch with Jim Nance, and it seems like CBS is planning for a full year of Nance and Watt as the number one team. I mean, look, obviously Watt has the credentials. He's going to be in the Hall of Fame. No one's questioning that. He's done well so far early on in his TV career. I mean, so much so he's been on the NFL Today. He's been the number two booth before this. So it's not surprising. I think what's interesting about it is, and just like stepping back, look at the whole picture, is when this situation occurred, I don't know how many people thought right away, oh, he's done. Was that your impression? Because it feels like the momentum's building where Romo will not be back to a booth. CBS can get out from underneath some of that contract. And but that being said, I don't know that this is ever going to come open again. I mean, J.J. Watt's relatively young. He could do this for a long, long time if he wants to. And there may not That's be another correct. Opportunity for someone to come in and take it.
13: There won't. And if there is another opportunity, it'll probably be Olsen. So I don't – listen, did I think that it was bigger than maybe what it might have been initially – you know, expected. I thought so. Again, and maybe I'm crazy, Q. Maybe I live in a fantasy world of how I view my realities. But again, I'm going to come back to if he was a first ballot Hall of Fame quarterback in the National Football League, in my humble estimation, I do not think that this situation leads to him not being in the booth. Mm. It's the fact that his accolades don't carry enough weight for the justification. And that's my, to me, look at who they replaced him with. J.J. Watt checks off all of the boxes accolades wise. He checks off all of the boxes looks wise. He checks off the boxes and how he handles himself. He's a community oriented dude. If you look at what he does in the community, he services the community. Remember the hurricanes and the relief funds and all that. JJ Watt is everything that you would want in the booth representing your brand. Now you stack that up and you measure that and you weigh that against Tony Romo. It doesn't, I hate to say it, but it's the truth. It doesn't compare. So you have to be more. I said it the first time we talked about it, and I'll double down on it again. Tony Romo should not have been getting more casual and more relaxed in what he felt his position was. He should have been working that much harder. You have to compensate. You have to overcompensate for the fact that you're sitting in a position that generally would most likely be a gold jacket that's going to put you in that seat. The star got you there, but it was your job to keep it. And he could have. But you can't be making mistakes like that where it makes it an easy decision to say, it's not that we don't like you, Tony. It's just that there's more accomplished, better voices. We were listening to Tom Brady saying what he's saying and doing what he's doing and as a competitor. And we just can't afford to have you doing off-field stuff like this and not be accomplished as you should be in order for your brand to stand up to a Tom Brady's brand with Battle of the A Groups. And J.J. Watt fits the bill. That's how I look at it.
5: So one comment you made earlier, I think this will be interesting. I don't think that CBS will want to go from Romo to Watt to Olsen. I think J.J. Watt's got a great opportunity here. And in part because, you know, most networks want some stability at that spot, especially when they're going to be hosting Super Bowls in the future. Now, granted, they don't have one this year, but as there's ongoing negotiations with their media rights deal, they probably want to sell to the NFL. Hey, we've got a guy who we feel good about. He's for the long term. It kind of helps give the NFL a feel for, okay, like they've got a guy in a good spot. So unless it's an absolute disaster, I can't imagine that he won't be the guy for the long term if they do have him for the entirety of the season. And it's unfortunate for Greg Olsen because he does such a great job. He's winning Emmys. However, that's just the position that he's in. You know, unfortunately, yeah. He couldn't get to that spot this year with the way everything shook out. Yeah. The other thing I want to ask is, does it ultimately matter? I mean, like, you watch a lot of games with music on or on mute. I mean, Ray, I mean, I'm curious to get a female's opinion on this. Do you care whether it's Romo or J.J. Watt? I mean, maybe you feel like one's more easy on the eyes. Maybe you want to watch that. But,
12: JJ Watt, I'm just throwing this out.
5: Like, does it matter ultimately?
12: He is a beast. JJ Watt, oh my gosh. That is a.
5: Jeez. Okay. All right. Maybe I should.
13: I bet you
5: he
13: drives a Nissan Frontier. Respect that pickup truck.
12: He does.
13: He'll get the job done with no fuss if he drives that Nissan Frontier. This is a read, y'all. It's built for the work week. Mm. Get you ready for the weekend. Make sure you get a 2026 Nissan Frontier. I put J.J. Watt in the Nissan Frontier, and I put Ray in the passenger side seat, even though he is married, Ray, by the way. So there you go. I don't know what that means.
5: Keep that in mind, Ray. All right? Yeah, keep that in mind.
12: I'll sit in the back.
5: Let's calm things down.
13: He's a beast.
5: Patty, does it matter to you, Patty, who's calling that game? Because I feel like there's this perception that, you know, if your Seahawks are playing someone, you're going to watch, right? Like, you don't care who's calling the game, do you?
14: No, I really don't. I'm still going to watch. That said, I grew up, like, watching J.J. Watt, so hearing his expertise on defensive, like, side of things is really going to be something, like, I want to hear and just... I want to see him talk, and like I grew up idolizing and watching him.
13: You want to see him talk.
14: I want to hear him talk. I'm sorry. Okay. But I'm curious to see how he'll do. He's awesome.
13: Listen, I pick and choose who I want to listen to. Like, that's my thing. If I like you, I'll listen to you. If I'm not, like, blown away by the way you call the games, I'll turn it off. I'll put it on mute, or I'll turn the music on. Like, that's what I'll do. Because a funny thing, like, and I know you're probably a lot like this. You can't watch a game as a normal civilian. Like, you can't do it. Right. Like, I can't just sit there and just be a fan and be into it and, like, oh, there's the commentary. Like, more often than not, I'm making the points watching the plays. I'm making the points, like, literally seconds before the commentator comes on, the analyst comes on, and I'm breaking down and analyzing the game as I'm watching it. So if I feel like, you know, like, I hate to be the one where I'm sitting there like, man, this, like, what is he saying? Or, like, why introduce it this way? Or I start critiquing the people that are talking. I don't want to do that. So I just turn it off. Like, but the guys that I really like, the guys that are good, I like listening to Joe Buck and Troy Aikman. They're probably my favorite. I love the excitement that Gus Johnson brings to the table. I'll listen to the game. I feel like if a guy who's running the show can create that level of, ooh, like, okay, the stakes are high. Like, oh my gosh, did you see the play? Like, if you got a guy that can also get the energy in the room going up, I'll listen. You know what I mean? But if you don't bring something special to the table, man, it doesn't really matter to me.
5: Okay. Yeah. All right. I like that. I just think that, you know, the pay that Romo got, I'll be curious to see if they'll be able to give that back out again. I mean, that was a huge contract, and really it set the market. It set guys up, you know, like Troy Aikman, like Tom Brady, for those big deals. Because I think a lot of TV networks didn't think that was going to happen. And CBS was willing to pay, and other people followed suit. But nonetheless, it looks like it'll be J.J. Watt for CBS as the number one crew for the entirety of this year. And what happens to Romo? We'll have to keep you informed on that. Coming up next here on Two Pros, we've got, in case you missed it, and I promise you, this, I don't know if you'll find it alarming from the NFL and Roger Goodell, or if you'll be excited about it. Either way, we'll talk about it on the other side of this break. The summer travel season is here, And booking scams can start with one click. 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
0: 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Down to two accidents to avoid: Palm Beach County, beginning I-95 southbound at Glades Road. You'll find a second southbound on the turnpike at Indian Town Road. 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I'm Parker Starr.
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10: Sometimes you can't get to everything in the world of sports or entertainment. Good thing the guys are here to bring you, in case you missed it.
5: All right, if you don't trust me, because I've been trying to say this to you all, trust Roger Goodell, the commissioner of the NFL. He says at some point, there will be NFL teams outside the USA. I have no doubt that this will happen one day. Goodell told a former NFL player, Marcus Kuhn, in an interview for a German broadcaster. Goodell said that once an NFL team is established in a foreign country, its home field could host a Super Bowl. So I think you see where all these international games are going. Goodell goes on to say there are definitely international cities that could host something like that, Goodell said of the Super Bowl. But we would like to see an NFL team in such a city first. So the NFL will play an all-time high 9 games outside the United States this season. 3 in England, 1 in Australia, Brazil, France, Spain, Germany, and Mexico. This feels like it's working towards like a World Cup style deal, does it not?
13: I guess. You would have to educate me on it, but definitely trying to expand borders is very, very, very evident. So I don't know. What? Let me ask you this, Q. When they created NFL Euro, was it meant? Were they trying to create a league where NFL Euro, those teams could really, really sustain and become NFL teams? Or was it just you get to develop talent or maybe discover talent abroad with these teams? Because it didn't work.
5: It's not that it didn't work. It did work, because that's why fans are passionate about football today, because those kids who are introduced to it 20 years, 30 years later, those are the fans going to games now. Now, the reason why it didn't sustain was because the owners didn't want to put any more money towards it, because it wasn't generating money then, which any time you start a company, any time you start with something like that, it's going to take a lot of capital to get it going before it starts to make money. There's not many companies that make money right out the gate and are profitable. So I think it laid the groundwork for where they're at today. I think it hit all of the things you talked about. Development, it gave players opportunity to play, coaches opportunity to coach, officials, even people at the TV level. But I also think it introduced the game to people over there who are now appreciated for what it is and get excited about it. So I feel like eventually there will be a division over in Europe. That's probably the first step, and then it'll expand from there. But I don't know. I'm not sure how fans in America feel about that. Speaking of, we're actually going to tell you which NFL fan base is the best according to Nielsen's ratings. We
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0: Here's what you need to know.
1: The Buss family said it's selling its stake in the Lakers, so Jeannie Buss cannot remain as team governor. She is contesting that. In the WNBA's lone game, Golden State won it 6 straight, beating Dallas. To college football, Ohio State is preseason number one in the AP poll. Oregon is number two. Saints rookie wide receiver Jordan Tyson could miss about 2 months with a hamstring injury. Washington will reportedly cut kicker Jake Moody, and reports say the Colts are signing veteran wideout Keenan Allen. LIV Golf canceled its championship weekend, so its season will end with this weekend's event outside Indianapolis. To baseball, the Dodgers won at Colorado 11-5. Shohei Ohtani with 2 home runs. Pete Crow Armstrong at Wrigley Field hit 2 homers, including the game winner in the 10th inning. The Cubs beat the White Sox 7-5. Wins for the Mets in Minnesota. Tampa Bay edged Baltimore 7-6. Phillies over Miami 6-5. I'm Steve DeSager.
14: You know what time it is?
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23: 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Here are your pros, LeVar Arrington and Brady Quinn.
29: Yeah.
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0: legal precedent over it. We'll see. But that's for someone else to decide. I just think it's a shame that this is all becoming public. But again, it'll be fun to watch as a movie or as some sort of documentary or series at some point. But it feels like a new frontier for us with what we're dealing with in the world of the NBA and the Lakers.
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17: 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All earlier accidents have cleared. All you should anticipate is the usual congestion that comes with the morning commute. 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
14: 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Trump conservative Casey Askar for Congress.
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14: Paid for by Casey for Congress.
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7: 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Between Mendoza and Kirk Cousins, I mean, it's a nerd fest. I love their quarterback room.
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0: being bought by Josh Kushner and Bob Iger for $12.5 billion. But at the same time, it's being reported that the Buss family is selling their 17% ownership stake because the siblings, besides Jeannie Buss, voted, we're done, we're out. Now, I don't want to get into the legalese aspect of that, but they noticed, hey, with a new sale, we can do this, and they voted to sell. And Jeannie Buss is pushing back, saying, uh-uh, I'm still the governor, I still have ruling, we're not selling it. And now it's like, wait, well, what first, is that? Can you imagine what Luka Doncic is thinking right now? What a mess.
1: Yeah, the lawyers will settle this, but, you know, Jeannie, there was always fissures and friction with Jeannie and her brothers. Right. Like Jeannie was in ops. She was considered kind of the steward of the franchise. Ex-players loved her. The brothers weren't held in as high a regard. I would say that I don't know them. They weren't held in the same high regard as Jeannie was. She was beloved in the community. I saw that story. It's interesting. LA sports has had a choppy last month. I'll just leave it.
0: It's all because you left, Colin. And I'll just add this point. I know everybody's talking about the dude who owns the Dodgers and the Lakers, and he's now selling shares of his EPL team. I don't know if you saw that story.
1: I saw it.
0: I'm just telling you, Dodgers fans, this could be coming your way next, because some of the write-ups, which are next level on this guy's shady dealings. Colin, if I was a Dodgers minority owner, I'd be watching my back right now. Something's would not be surprised if the Dodgers.
1: Very difficult to move off these. Who's gonna buy the Mookie contract? Who's gonna buy the Freddie Freeman deal or the Tucker deal or the Edwin Diaz deal? Like, they don't have a lot of now. I mean, maybe, you know, Otani, obviously, but they're not letting that go. But I mean, it's interesting. They've got some older, expensive players, and if they're viewed as declining players, good luck moving off those deals. It's easy. You know, you could get, I mean, think of what you could get for Pete Crow Armstrong or Otani or an Aaron Judge. But like, a lot of the Dodgers stars are like, Blake Snell's good. He's always hurt. I think Ryan Dempsey said it. You can see the cliff coming for the Dodgers. Jason with the news.
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1: 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I can't figure out what a lot of the scouts and executives in this league don't see. 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One of the big turnoffs for me at quarterback is I'm cool. 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Drew Lock, Cam Newton, Johnny Manziel. Now, Manziel, to his credit, totally owns it. And here's the other thing. 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Can you turn the temperature down? You guys can all draft the guy that wants to hang out at the cool convention. 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Raiders have had a lot of guys wanting to be the cool guy. 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Between Mendoza and Kirk Cousins, I mean, it's a nerd fest. I love their quarterback room.
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16: I was talking to a psychologist once about this, and he said, you know, your mind plays tricks with you. Is that you tend to think little irrelevant moments in your childhood were much more dangerous or much greater than they were. And that's just the way your mind plays tricks on you. That's why you have to be careful about a witness's account of something happening 20 or 30 years ago in court, because your mind, you tend to embellish without even trying to. And I think sometimes when I watch college football, people embellish how much they love college football. The ratings have gone up. The attendance has gone up since NIL and the transfer portal. People are getting tired of the same five teams playing for the national championship. If you go 10 years ago, the top five teams were LSU, Florida State, Clemson, Alabama, and that somebody else that was kind of a constant. It was the same five teams every year. And so you make all these changes, and you're like, now the preseason top five is a West Coast team, Oregon, a Southern team, Georgia, an academic power independent, Notre Dame, a Big Ten team, and, you know, the state school of Texas. It's like, oh, diversity, three different time zones. And that's one of the things. People embellish. Oh, I love college football. Yeah, I would see the numbers. I worked at networks that had them, and they weren't very good. I mean, Nick Saban at Alabama at the end, they were struggling to sell out some out-of-conference games. There were just too many filler games. Now, not only when you add an Oregon, a Washington, an SC to the Big Ten, or an Oklahoma and a Texas to the SEC, so you just get more great games, but now you have a long playoff, so you get three or four more great games per team in the playoff. The number of quality college football games since the playoff has been expanded has not doubled, it's quadrupled. And the numbers bear it out. And the attendance bears it out. I would get rid of one great game. I would get rid of conference championships. I think you have a regular season, you go to a big playoff, and it feels like the NFL. I don't think you need a Big Ten champion. I mean, we watch the regular season. Last thing I want to see is a team play three times in one season. You know, I don't want to see potentially a third meeting of Ohio State and somebody that they've already played twice. I'm not interested in that at all. So I just think now Texas playing Ohio State, that could have happened pre-NIL, pre-transfer portal, pre-college football playoff. But my take has always been is that players want to play in these games. Coaches mostly want to coach in these games. And here's Sark on facing the Buckeyes this year in week two.
14: I do think we have a fun kind of loving group. And so I think the personality of this group, one is that they do want to enjoy the experience. But I will tell you, we're a highly competitive operation too. And so balancing that, right, of going in with the right mindset, it's going to be a heck of a challenge. They're number one in the country for a reason. And so quite frankly, it's you know, I know the pressure is on us. Well, but we got it. We're kind of going in as the underdog in this thing, and we got something to prove.
16: Yeah, I mean, a prime example is, I know USC program pretty well. You may too. USC, if you look at just USC schedule, look at how many games are on the schedule that were, let's just isolate on USC, put their schedule up. They're not even playing Notre Dame. They would not have had a Ohio State game. They would not have had a Penn State game. They would not have had an Indiana game. They'd be playing Cal for the 1800th time, or Arizona, or Oregon State. Just their schedule alone. And if they make the playoff, then you're going to get a USC potentially against Texas, or a USC against Ole Miss or LSU. So just take USC schedule. This doesn't even have the Notre Dame game in it. They went pretty light out of conference. So to me, it's always about, let's just play more big games. The fans win, right? You win, I win. We're consumers for this stuff. And also, the bigger the playoff, the more games you're allowed to lose. It used to be, people forget this. Their minds embellish how engaged they were in college football. It was great if you were one of five programs. But for most teams, by mid-October, the third week into October, you were out of the national championship picture. Because Alabama with Saban was only going to lose once at most. Georgia was going to lose once, maybe twice. They'd make it in. Ohio State was only going to lose maybe once. You were done by mid-October. I mean, kind of slightly above average teams are in the running now to Thanksgiving. So, I mean, we had... In 2004, we had 40 ranked matchups. Last year, we had 61. So you do the numbers. You're adding 50% of quality games. And the larger the playoff gets, the more games will be added to that. I mean, were you really watching all these Weed Eater Credit Union Bowl games? You really thought that was the answer? You really missed those? I asked Urban Meyer couple days ago about these big, you know, early season matchups where it's Titan versus Titan early in the season for college guys.
17: It changes your whole offseason preparation as opposed to if you play an Indiana type schedule with Old Dominion and, you know, all the schools that those guys play, they're basically scrimmages. So you do not pressure your team as much as you normally do. Everything's accelerated. You got one more time, good on good, and then it's, you better get them healthy and get ready for that game.
16: Yeah, that is just one of the best games of the college football season in week two. So all fired up for that. So J-Mac's off AK for a couple of weeks, and he's back in the fold. We had our top 10 quarterback coaching combo. I didn't put Bo Nix or Sean Payton in. Nix has got a new play caller. He's coming off a couple ankle surgeries. And was very inefficient last year, often in the first half, but got come from behind wins. Yeah. I don't have Trevor Lawrence, Liam Cohen. I may regret that. Lamar Jackson off an injured year with a new play caller. I just want to watch and see. He may end up being top five or six.
0: Yeah. I mean, you know, if you swap 49ers and Seahawks duos there, I would have no issues. I think Shanahan's a better coach, doesn't have a Super Bowl, and I think Purdy's a better quarterback. Other than that, I don't have I don't love Vrabel and May that high. And I already started getting texts from my buddies. You know, I'm a Jets fan, so any Patriots, you know, disdain usually has to do with that. But I don't know, Vrabel and May off that one season.
16: If you look at how
0: way too rich.
16: Think about this. The Patriots had a below average O-line, no number one receiver. And go look at May's passer rating and completion percentage.
0: It was great with Josh McDaniels calling the plays. Yeah, no doubt.
16: Well, yeah, you do get some benefits. Not everything has to be awful. I mean, their offensive line was just not very good. I don't know if it's going to be good this year. And they didn't have a number one receiver.
0: It's fair.
16: And the running back room was okay.
0: It's not your worst list ever.
16: Oh, thanks.
0: Solid.
16: Thanks for the compliment. 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
24: I'm Dan Patrick, and this is Above the Noise. The Red Sox didn't enter this season expecting to contend. In fact, for much of the first couple of months, the idea of Boston making a serious postseason push seemed like a fantasy. Then it all changed. Sox caught fire, rattling off multiple impressive winning streaks, turning what looked like a rebuilding season into a legitimate playoff push. That's the beauty of baseball. Momentum can completely reshape the season. We've seen this before. Teams get hot and take a deep run into October. The challenge is sustaining it, because baseball is a way of humbling even the hot teams. But Boston has already done the hardest part. It changed the narrative. What looked like a lost season now looks like an opportunity. And the longer the Sox keep playing this way, it's harder to dismiss them. If this continues into September, we may look back on this summer as one of the more impressive turnarounds we've seen in years. I'm Dan Patrick, and this is Above the Noise. 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
33: 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The scenery there, amazing.
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33: That's my bad. I was sending a tweet.
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37: Three, two, one, go!
33: What's going on, everyone? Welcome to another hour of the Andy Slater Show on this Tuesday, August 18th, 2026. We're moving right along here in the month of August, almost at real football games. Almost. We're going to be there before you know it. And then once we get there, it's just nonstop. I can't wait. Watching football so many times a week. Remember, it just used to be Saturday, Sunday, and okay, we had a Monday game. Now we got games all the time. And the way the NFL starts things up out of the country, I know some people love traveling to games out of the country. Some people don't want to have any of those games out of the country. I read some headlines this morning while I was having my coffee, how Roger Goodell says it's inevitable that the NFL is going to have teams based out of the United States of America. I'll tell you what, if they ever base an NFL team in
37: Colombia,
33: sign me up. I will be the insider. I will be the nonstop reporter. I will take that side gig, not main gig, but side gig. We've had plenty of Dolphins games overseas. I went last year to Madrid. That was fun. I love traveling. Any excuse for traveling is great. And you don't need games out of the country to travel. You can go watch a Dolphins game wherever you want. You want to go to the week one game in Vegas? Go for it. That's a good excuse. Or with the University of Miami football team looking so good, at least last year and in camp so far, maybe you want to go to California where they open up their season against Stanford on September 4th. The Dolphins in Vegas, that's the 13th of September. I'm looking forward to watching all of these games. I cannot wait. Having that Sunday with all the action at one time, and we get it very soon, all the way until, let's say, the middle of January. Because you know how it goes. Mid-January, playoffs begin, and we have less and less and less and less. Not that I don't like playoff games. I do. But you just don't have 7 or 8 games going on at one time. Now, on top of football season almost being here and being fired up about that, I am really fired up about the Miami Marlins. And it doesn't just have to do with my wager for them to win the National League. Do I want to make a shirt with the 100-to-1 odds for them to win the NL where I can win 50 grand? Do I want to travel around watching them in the postseason just like I did for the Canes last year? Abso-effin-lutely. Of course I do. But last night's game, whether I have a bet on them or not, that was brutal. The Marlins lose that game last night because of an atrocious call. I'll be talking about that very soon because that game was too important. You cannot have a game of that importance decided in the manner that it was. So I will be getting to that in just a little bit. What some of you may have gotten to already today, or not just yet, maybe you'll get there after work, is a precinct to vote. Just a word to the wise, if you have the ability to vote, and most likely you do, use it. It is election day in South Florida. I am not telling you who to vote for. You know my friend here on the program and friend in real life, Uncle Luke, is on the ballot running for Congress, but you vote for whoever you want to vote for. That is your right. I'm just saying, go out there and vote. You have the ability to vote. It's a nonpartisan message from me. I do not get into politics as far as who you should root for, who you should cheer for, who you should hate, what you should believe in. We all have our own beliefs. You're entitled to your opinion. You have your right to vote. All I'm saying is, with that right that some people do not have, take advantage of it and use it because it does make a difference. Plus, if you go vote, who doesn't like getting that I voted sticker? Come on, you put that all over social media. Hey, I voted. Can you think of a tiny piece of swag that people like more than an I voted sticker, which probably costs the county 2 cents, maybe not even 2 cents to make? Something so small that's worth like nothing at all, yet people rock them all over your timeline. Because it's a cool thing to do, and that is vote. Now, part of me just wants to go all at it right now. Normally, I'm talking for like 10 or 12 minutes before I officially start the hour. But when I woke up this morning, and now I'll probably ramble for 4 or 5 minutes where it'll be about 11 before I officially start. When I got up this morning, I was still so irritated by what I saw last night. And the reason for it is not just because it's a blown call. Blown calls happen all the time in sports. Unfortunately, they do. It's just that this series means so much to the Marlins. I was getting messages from friends that I never hear from. And they were talking about the Marlins game. That's how big this is. Now, it's not a postseason game. It's not like they had a one-game lead in the wild card race. They're on the outside looking in. But the fact, and I love this, the fact that people in South Florida are into the Marlins, they're watching the game, they know that it's big for the standings with the wild card, and they're messaging me because they're so into it. I love that. I just can't stand the fact that the Marlins got jobbed last night in Philadelphia. I don't think there's some conspiracy theory. I'm not one of those. And when I say one of those, I'm talking about one of those people who, no matter what happens, oh, you know, it's a conspiracy and this and that. I hear that from people all of the time about all sorts of stuff. And I'm just like, come on, stop. I remember many years ago, and maybe I could look this up. I could probably look it up while I'm talking. I'd be amazed if I still had this audio. Many years ago, I was doing this show, and when I was taking calls, somebody called up, believe it or not, that's what happens when you take calls, and they went off on air. I let them go off for like a minute, minute and a half, about a conspiracy with a game. And this was so long ago, I don't remember every single detail, but I think it had to do with a basketball game. And I know that we've had issues in the NBA, and I think we still do have issues in the NBA. But I wouldn't say it's conspiracies. It's just an official doing something wrong. It's not some big theory. Anyhow, I'm not going to get into that. I just brought it up because I remember a situation many, many, many years ago, probably 12 plus years ago on the program. And last night, it's in Philadelphia. The call was completely blown. It was so easy, at least for all of us to see, except for the first base umpire. And I just wanted to make it clear. I don't think there's some conspiracy. Would I joke about certain things? Sure. But do I think the ump is rooting for Philly or they're into it with the crowd? No, it's just a bad call. And unfortunately, the Marlins were on the wrong side of it. I don't want to sit here any longer and not get to what I really want to, because I gotta let this all out. It's been built up since this morning. Heck, since last night. I went to sleep mad because the Marlins deserved that win. So I have all these notes in front of me. I got many things to say, and I can't get to any of them until this hour officially begins.
0: It's time to shuffle up and deal.
33: Now, trust me when I tell you this, I was not planning on starting with the Marlins today. I know the Marlins had a big game. Whether they won or lost, my plan was not to start with the Marlins. It's the first game of a big series. It's not a 1-1 series, and here we go. Who's going to win this series tomorrow? No. I was mad about the game last night. I was still frustrated about it this morning. And then I thought to myself, you know what? I have to start with this. I made that decision while having my breakfast this morning. I just couldn't let it go. I continually thought to myself, what the heck did I watch last night? What did all of you or a lot of you watch last night? And I need to just get this off my chest. Because what the heck was that? If you didn't see it and you're wondering what I'm so upset about, let me explain. Let me tell you about the play in question. The Marlins were down 3. They had the bases loaded. Javier Sanoja, he's at the plate. he pokes the ball down the right field line. The umpire, as the ball's going down that right field line, he's standing right there. He could not be in better position to see where that ball lands. It lands right near him, and it lands fair. I do not remember seeing any part of that ball even land foul. It was either all on the line or the majority was on the line and a little piece of the ball was in fair territory. But we all know the line is fair too. At least you should know that. Otto Lopez, who is very fast, he was on first base when that ball was hit and he was running on contact. He was not being held on. There is no question, if the correct call is made, which is that's a fair ball, the umpire called it a foul ball. There's no question that's a fair ball. And in the end, New York reviewed it and said, yes, that's a fair ball. If they didn't have to go to New York, if the umpire stood right there and did his job and said, fair ball, there's no question that's a tie game. Sanoja would have had a bases-clearing double or triple into the corner. When you have Lopez on first and he's running on contact, he's going to score with the jump he's got, no question about it. Plus, he wasn't being held on, like I said. The umpire calls the ball foul, so everybody has to stop. The call winds up getting reviewed, because you can review fair or foul. New York looks at it. They look at the same shots that we saw on television. And New York says, yeah, that was a screw up by our umpire. We need to change the call from foul to fair. And that's good. However, New York decides only two runs are going to score. They say, we're only going to allow the runners who are on second and third to score. We don't know if Otto Lopez, who was on first, would have scored. And I'm looking at this play. I just described it in case you didn't see it. And I continually say to myself, there's no way Otto Lopez would have not scored. He was already moving. Nobody was holding him on. This ball's going down the line. He is scoring. And that made it even more frustrating. Because the umpire gets the call wrong. New York has the ability to fix it. But they don't fix it completely correctly. So I look at them as getting this wrong twice. And that's frustrating. It's not like the umpire down the right field line was so out of position where it was a tough call. It was an easy call. It was a fair ball. So first, the umpire messes that up. Then they want to use the replay technology, which I love. I am all for replay. You use the replay to look it over. And in the end, what do? You mess it up again because you do not allow Otto Lopez to score. So what happens next? Clayton McCullough, he had something to say from the bench. He gets the quick hook. He goes out there. He doesn't really throw that much of a fit. Clayton McCullough seems like such a nice guy. So calm. But in that situation, I do not want my manager to be calm. Plus, he was already thrown out. In that case, as a manager, that is the time right there to lose your freaking mind. You've already been kicked out of the game. It's time to go off on all the umpires. I know New York made the decision in the end not to allow Otto Lopez to score, but that umpire on the field messed this up in the first place. You've got to throw everything out of that dugout onto the field. Go absolutely nuts. And then, when the game is over, get fined. Say something. Say, that was our biggest game of the year, and we got cheated. And we got cheated twice. My guys in this clubhouse, they deserve better. That's what I would do. Go ahead and fine me. I'm going to have plenty of money. I'll pay the fine. I need to let it be known. You see how angry I still am about this? This is authentic. I'm not just doing this for the show. I'm ticked off about it.
1: I'm as mad as hell, and I'm not going to take this anymore.
33: I wish we would have seen that in the end from Clayton McCullough. Would it have changed the result? No, but I still want to see it. I want to hear it. Have your guys talking about how you went off. Instead, what Clayton McCullough says, well, they had to throw me out the second I argued the call, and that's what they did. I'm thinking to myself, be ticked off. The broadcasting team, they were upset. Kyle Seeloff and Gary Sanchez, they seemed more upset than Clayton McCullough was. I think Kyle wanted to go down on that field and go off on the umpires. I would have let him go. I think he held himself back. Passionate. That's what I heard from that booth. Passion. Kyle Seeloff was very passionate. Gabby Sanchez was very passionate. If Craig Minervini's microphone was on at the time, he was going to be very passionate. And we're going to hear from him in a few moments. You might ask yourself, what purpose does it serve to start going off on the umpire when there's nothing that can be changed at that point? I think it's more about letting your team know, letting everyone in that clubhouse know you have their back and you are mad. There's been a huge injustice that was just done to them. And it's time to raise the intensity. The number of games left is running out. The number of games left against the teams in front of you, that's even less. This series against the Phillies needs to be treated like a playoff series by everyone in this Marlins organization. And a call like that in that situation, it's not good enough. The players deserve better. The umpire needs to be better. New York needs to be better. And Clayton McCullough needs to argue more. Everyone in the Marlins organization deserves better than what they got last night. That's why McCullough needs to be out there blowing a freaking gasket, plain and simple. And then after the game, rip everybody. Be so upset. I think I'm more upset right now than he was last night. And if he's not going to do that, and this whole situation was not his fault, I'm not trying to pit it on him. I'm just saying I want more emotion. We know the Marlins make decisions a lot of times by analytics. The computers, the lineups. Clayton McCullough, he's got to be a human being at times. And this would have been one of those times. To make sure that your guys there at that park know you are ticked off. They are coming to play. You want them to have the right intensity, the right focus, the right amount of caring every single time they show up to that ballpark. You can't have analytics deal with that. There's nothing analytical about it. This is human emotion. And this was possibly a season-altering call. And the manager goes out there for like 6 seconds. One thought that crossed my mind, people said when ABS came along, we would lose the human element from the game. Managers would have nothing to argue about. And I'm thinking, no, there's still plenty of human element in the game. Some of the human element we don't want, like the bad calls, but they're there. Again, we just saw it last night. So anybody who ever argued, oh, the human element is gone, you're ruining the game. No, take a look. That is the human element. That is what ruined the game. Imagine if we had automatic line calling like they do in tennis, where you hear something in the stadium say, foul ball. If we had electronic line calling, we wouldn't have had a complete screw up last night by the umpire. So that is human element for all the wrong reasons. I don't have a problem with ABS and the challenge. It's better than nothing. Do I think they need to have it 100% of the time? Yes, but at least we've got something right now. The human element is still there. Managers should still be going out there and arguing, and we've seen them do it. Some of them just need to go harder. Now I need to calm down a little bit because I got way too fired up. Maybe I'll get some calming here from Craig Minervini. Craig Minervini, who was doing the broadcast last night from Marlins TV. I'm going to try to calm down when he joins us. We'll see how calm he is, especially after what I just heard happened to him in Philadelphia. Craig Minervini from Marlins TV joins us next.
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33: You guys just heard me talking about the Marlins, and I love that the Marlins are relevant. They should have been even more relevant after last night. Craig Minervini from Marlins TV. Craig, when you were coming on this segment today, I thought it was just going to be about baseball, but now I need to bring up how you were stuck in an elevator for 20 minutes. How in the world did that happen?
17: Well, first of all, thanks for bringing me on. We're in the Comcast building here in Philadelphia. If anybody's been here, the Four Seasons Hotel, it's probably the nicest in Philly. And it happens to be at the top of the building, which is on the 60th floor for check-in. So you see the view is unbelievable.
33: The check-in is on the 60th floor?
17: The check-in is on the 60th floor. You actually go there first, then you go down. We're on the 53rd floor. Anyway, on the way up after breakfast, our elevator, which runs on the exterior of the hotel, so you see the view the whole way out because there's windows, and about the 30th floor, we just stopped. We, you know, jostled and stopped. We looked up at the floor. It said XX, and we were there for 20 minutes, no air conditioning, seven of us from the TV crew.
33: No way. Seven people in an elevator stuck?
17: Yeah, seven stuck. And we called the guy, and he said, well, we'll send somebody to get you out. Well, you know, can you open the door? Open the door? There is no opening on the other side. It's not connected. It goes from 0 to 60. There is no getting off at 32, 34. There's not an option. Eventually, we got sent down, and we're okay. Everybody's okay. It was about 20 minutes,
33: Did you get sent down like the Tower of Terror where it just drops you, or...?
17: It goes at a, but you wouldn't believe how fast it goes up. But going down, it was somewhat measured, but it cooks. It goes down in probably less than a minute from 60 to zero.
33: How long did you think you might possibly be in that elevator?
17: How long did I think it would happen? I thought they would eventually get us out, but you start thinking after 20 minutes, you know, who's going to do the broadcast tonight? We got the whole crew there. You would have heard Tom McCarthy and John Kruk.
33: So when you finally get out, does somebody apologize? Do they offer you a
17: funny
33: free meal?
17: We got out on 4, which there is no 4 to get out on. We wound up in the Comcast part of the building, not the hotel. It opened up to an area I've never been to. The Comcast headquarters are here, and they have about 35 or 40 of the floors of their company. And it's funny, and this is a true story. We walked around the corner. They had all these little kind of rooms to meet for groups. And we looked up, and it said Fish Town. That was the name of the room.
33: No, come on.
17: I swear to God. I'm not kidding. we were stuck near Fish Town. But, somebody, they ended up coming up and escorting us basically down and around the building to get into the hotel part.
33: Did you think for a moment at all, Craig, in all seriousness, this is not a joke, did you think maybe we were a little bit too harsh on the broadcast last night after that blown call? They're trying to get us back. It can't be a coincidence that it was you guys.
17: It's, look, they call it the city of brotherly love. We all know that is not the case. You know, the Philly people, they are ruthless.
33: They are
17: great fans. They are great fans, though. They really are. They love their team like nobody. And because they only have one team in each sport. And then they're passionate. They got that Northeast passion and one team. And they hate the opposition. So, you know, even walking around with a Miami shirt, you know, people, you get a look from somebody. But fortunately, everybody in the elevator was the television crew. Producer Gabby, Kyle, and behind the scenes people. So we made it.
33: Craig, was last night one of the first times, and you've been covering baseball and working with broadcasting forever, was it one of the last

0: have to keep you to two bases either. Now, Otto Lopez, I looked this up because I had it in one of my stories. He's one of the leading base runners in baseball. He's third in the league in getting the extra base. And obviously, he wasn't being held on. Well, I'm just saying, he is. They keep track of this in terms of base running, advancing the extra bases. He's got 57 of them. I know it off the top of my head because I looked it up yesterday. He's third in the league. Carroll's number one. But forget that. He's got a nice lead. There's two outs. The Marlins are aggressive. It's wet outside. He's a fast runner. He's got good sprint speed. And he scores on the play. But if you're telling me, dead or alive, does he score? Well, you can't say that.
1: Yeah, you can.
0: You wouldn't put your life.
1: He scores.
0: You would not. Would you put your life? Would you put your life on the line? That's what I'm saying. 100%. No. You know what? If he trips, what if he comes around the base, stumbles?
1: You didn't even let me answer the question. If I would put my life on the line. No, I'm not going to answer it. It's too late.
0: No, answer it. Really.
1: you think Harper? I mean, the call is blown. We can all agree with that, and obviously New York agreed too.
0: Yep.
1: But Harper knew what he was doing there, correct?
0: I agree. Yeah. Uh-huh. Yes.
1: And it's a smart thing to do.
0: They're told that, foul, just stop. It's like when the ball juts under the fence, don't go reaching for it. Just put your hands up. Nothing good happens when you start reaching for the ball. And when the ball gets lodged, let's say, under the fence, you see that play. Yeah, he stopped. Look, he's not speedy. It's amazing, too, Andy, with all the analytics. Can you not, and they probably could do it quickly, take the speed of the runner, the outfielder, and determine whether he would have more likely than not, whatever you want to put at, would have scored. No question. Even the Phillies broadcast said, I think he would have scored. Even Don Mattingly said, you know what? I thought they might give it to him. Basically, he said that. He said, I'm glad they didn't. But he said Otto Lopez is a fast runner. Everybody knows that. And with the situation being two outs down by a run, you force the issue there for sure. The thing is, it's not 100% that he would have scored. But if you look at the ruling basically says the words are something they have the authority to place the batter or runners where they would have reached had the ultimate call been made correctly, where they would have reached. I think you can safely say he would have reached home plate.
1: Craig, I would have liked to see Kyle Seeloff down on the field instead of Clayton McCullough after that call. Because I'm tuned in. This is an exciting game. It's a big series, the Marlins and Phillies. And Kyle, I thought he did a great job. And he wanted to go even more off, but he kind of held himself back. Why does Clayton McCullough not throw a base or just completely go crazy?
0: He got ejected, Andy. I think it comes down to your personality. I mean, some guys, if you had Ozzie Guillen or Skip Schumacher maybe in that spot or Mike Redmond, they get the guys that go berserk a little bit. Jack McKeon, berserk. And then you have guys who are a little more tempered. But Clayton, don't get me wrong. He's passionate about the play. And he came out, he got ejected. He's screaming. He said, you blew the probably effing call. It looked like he said something like that. But there's really not a lot you could do. He made his case. I wish the umpires could get together with New York on a play like this and get their say on a placement rather than just the guys in a studio, in a cold studio in New York City who maybe not be aware of Lopez's speed, who they've seen on camera, but I would like a little two-way involvement there. On that. But, I can't fault the manager for the way he argues.
1: I know that McCullough or any manager arguing out there can't overturn a call from New York. I completely understand that. But I just feel like, Craig, you gotta let out your frustration. Even though it's New York that made the call, it's the umpire on the field who made the initial terrible decision.
0: I think you're right. That's what Clayton said. I think he went right up to him. You blew it. You blew it. He's the reason that was a missed call, and they cost the Marlins a key run. There's no question about it. He would have. Well, Lopez is rounding third. There's no question. There's little chance from the corner when you pick a ball up at your feet.
1: Yeah.
0: And have to throw it into the. I don't even know if they get a throw to the plate, let alone get him. I don't even know if they get a throw to the. If they do, it's after he hits the plate. Basically, it's one of those where the guy hits the plate standing up. It would have been very hard to throw him out. It's a tough call. You know, the Marlins did go 3-for-13 runners in scoring position. They made a couple of mistakes. Infield play cost them a run. The wet ball, John King walked to.

0: which is not like him, with a wet ball. He was trying to get a stoppage. So there were things that just didn't go the Marlins' way last night. I will say this. I really liked their effort last night. They out-hit him. They faced Sanchez. They were scrappy. I really, really liked. This was one of those losses. It was tough to take, but boy, I hope they can carry some of that momentum they got and anger maybe into the game tonight.
1: Yeah, so what do you do tonight? Craig Mantovani, Marlins TV, joining us here on the Andy Slater Show. You got to go up against Zach Wheeler. How do you face that right in the face?
0: Yeah. Well, look, they did a great job against Sanchez. Sanchez doesn't give up hits like this. You know, three starts, he given up 12 hits. The Marlins got 8 off him last night, and they also worked 3 walks, which he normally doesn't do. He had no walks the last start. Look, Wheeler's very, very good. We know that. The only good thing for the Marlins, they're better with their left-handed hitting. It's more their power, their identity, going against a right-hander than they would against a left-hander. So if you're looking for some silver lining, that's about it. Wheeler is great. The Marlins will go with, looks like they're going to go with a lefty to start out and then probably bring in former Philly Tyler Phillips, who was hit hard here last time but has had a good season. I think you got to try, again, keep it close and win it late. And if you can keep it close, the Marlins bullpen is better than the Philly bullpen, and they've been scoring a lot of runs late. I think that's their opportunity. If you can't go down 5-0 early against these guys.
1: What is it like in Philadelphia right now with the Phillies, and particularly last night, knowing that they're trying to get in the wild card race? They're there. They're trying to secure a spot, and they're facing the Marlins, who are just behind them.
0: Well, Philly is a great baseball town. It's a great sports city, as we talked about. One of the big news stories was Eagles get ready to go to New England for the Eagles-Patriots today. You know, football is the king here in Philly, but there's plenty of Phillies fans. There's always a lot of juice in the ballpark. Dan Baker, the PA announcer, is on the field with the lineups in the beginning of the game. It's the Philly fanatic was out there with the Temple cheerleaders. It's a great atmosphere. I was looking around the stadium last night. I'm going, you know what? This is one of my favorite ballparks in the league. It's not the prettiest. It's not the greatest. But when you put everything together with the fans, the atmosphere, the PA guy, the Phillies, it's a great place to watch a baseball game.
1: How many cheesesteaks have you had so far there?
0: I have not had one yet, actually.
1: What?
0: Maybe today.
1: You haven't had a cheesesteak yet? You've been in Philly since what, Sunday night?
0: Yeah, I have not had one yet.
1: Let me tell you, something is wrong with you.
0: You could have told me that years ago.
1: How do you not have a cheesesteak when you're in Philadelphia?
0: I think today, people are saying that the cheesesteak in the Marlins clubhouse is as good as it gets.
1: Come on, that doesn't count.
0: Yeah, no, I mean, I didn't have it, but...
1: You're not going out to Angelo's or some cheesesteak spot to get a real cheesesteak?
0: Andy, this is a business trip.
1: Well, that's part of taking care of business. You got to have a cheesesteak. I can't believe you.
0: I know. I went to breakfast today in the market where they do have they have everything there, by the way. The Reading Market's unbelievable. But I went to a breakfast there, and then usually I do my work and notes, and then I eat at the ballpark. So
1: you know
0: I
1: what? You should be ejected.
0: Sorry.
1: You should be ejected. You should be ejected from Philadelphia for being there for what, 48 hours already and not having a cheesesteak? It's not even something you've considered, it sounds like.
0: Well, I looked at it today, but it was like 10:30. I'm at the market. I'm like, you know, it's breakfast time. I can't eat a cheesesteak now.
1: Oh, so my God.
0: Maybe later.
1: You know
0: maybe
1: what? Get back in that elevator. Craig Mantovani, Marlins TV. It's good to hear your voice on here and on television as always as well. Hopefully we get a victory tonight and the Marlins can pile up some W's because not much time left in the season. Craig, thanks again.
0: Okay, thanks.
1: All right, take care. Craig Mantovani. I cannot believe that. How are you in Philadelphia? I'm going to Philadelphia just to get cheesesteaks. He's there with the team, and it's Tuesday afternoon. He's been there since Sunday night, and he hasn't gotten a cheesesteak? And again, it didn't even sound like he's considered going somewhere. What in the world? Come on, Craig Mantovani. I love baseball, and I know there's a lot of Yankees fans here in South Florida, but these Marlins, they're fun. They don't spend money, but that might change soon because baseball's changing. They'll have to raise payroll, and then what are people going to complain about after that?
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1: Okay, I'm over what happened last night, and we're just moving on to tonight. Hopefully the Marlins can beat Zach Wheeler this evening. I'm glad, though, Craig Minervini got out of the elevator eventually. I just can't believe he still hasn't gotten a cheesesteak in Philadelphia. Let's move on to football. It's almost real football season. Some Dolphins fans got a little bit of exciting news. Big news out of Dolphins camp that Chris Bell, who blew out his knee in November and had surgery on it, he was back on the practice field for the Dolphins. He was wearing the non-contact jersey, but he was doing drills with the wide receivers. You'll take any good news at this point, Dolphins fans. And looking at some of his clips from Louisville, a third-round pick, he's got potential. Now, of course, he's green, it's his first season, and he's been out a while. But if he can get back to 100%, and you combine him with the other rookie who's been dazzling at camp, Caleb Douglas, suddenly you go from maybe they're onto a little something in the receivers room. I'm not saying it's Tyreek and Jalen. But think about something here for a moment. Why not? What else have you got to do on a Tuesday afternoon but think? If you look back historically at the Packers organization, and we know that's where John Eric Sullivan and Jeff Hafley came from. If you look at one of the things that the Packers have done very well, it's always been finding wide receivers. They do it later in the draft. It was always a beef of Aaron Rodgers. Why don't you take a receiver for me in the first round? Why are we going late? But the Packers have always managed to find quality at that position later on. Is Chris Bell quality? Is Douglas quality? Or am I being dazzled here by a catch and a little hype? I don't know. Here's the thing. We have to give Jeff Hafley and John Eric Sullivan a chance. We know they're building from the ground up. We also know the past 26 years of Miami Dolphins football has been horrible. They haven't won a playoff game. Is this something new? Yes. I feel like there is a lot of freshness to this Dolphins organization right now. This entire franchise just feels different. Hopefully it's different in a good way. The only thing we have right now is talk. We have a preseason game, a practice, a joint practice, and talk. And Jeff Hafley, he spoke earlier today, and I like what he's saying. I like where he's coming from. Now, you can go back to a show from a few years ago, and I'm probably saying the same things about Mike McDaniel. Hey, this is fresh. This guy's got new ideas. I think we're on to something here. And then after about 10 weeks, everyone else was on to him and he could never adjust. Only time will tell. I know that's not sexy to hear. You want opinions, but I'll take the one catch by Douglas. I'll take the Bell news. Hopefully it leads to something good in the future. It's not going to be a playoff berth this year. It's not going to be 8 or 9 wins. But maybe we'll get some nice surprises along the way. I'll tell you what you can get next Tuesday at Seminole Hard Rock Hotel and Casino in Hollywood. You could get a seat at my poker tournament, the Slater Scoops Poker Tournament. 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I'm looking forward to seeing so many of you yet again. We've had amazing turnouts. You guys have been coming out strong. I know you go out there and you try to take my chips, and sometimes you get lucky and do it, but trust me, I'm trying to take yours the entire night. I hope you join me next Tuesday. 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

0: means they are ranked 7th in the AP poll. Is it a big deal that they're 7th? I could make a case that Miami as low as 7th is disrespect. And if I'm Mario, maybe I use that in the locker room saying, hey, look at what we did last year. Nobody respects us yet. Or maybe he uses it as fuel to his message. No matter what we did, we haven't done anything. 1-0. That's what it's all about. Starting in Stanford, 1-0. The week after that, 1-0. Either way, rankings, I'm not a huge fan of them. I don't think they mean a whole lot, unless it's in the end with the playoff committee. All right, well, that's all the time I've got for this hour. But if you missed anything, there's nothing to worry about. That's because the 4 p.m. hour comes your way next.
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0: What's going on, everyone? Welcome to another hour of the Andy Slater Show on this Tuesday, August 18th, 2026. We're moving right along here in the month of August, almost at real football games. Almost. We're going to be there before you know it. And then once we get there, it's just nonstop. I can't wait. Watching football so many times a week. Remember, it just used to be Saturday, Sunday, and okay, we had a Monday game. Now we got games all the time. And the way the NFL starts things up out of the country, I know some people love traveling to games out of the country. Some people don't want to have any of those games out of the country. I read some headlines this morning while I was having my coffee, how Roger Goodell says it's inevitable that the NFL is going to have teams based out of the United States of America. I'll tell you what, if they ever base an NFL team in
17: Colombia,
0: sign me up. I will be the insider. I will be the nonstop reporter. I will take that side gig, not main gig, but side gig. We've had plenty of Dolphins games overseas. I went last year to Madrid. That was fun. I love traveling. Any excuse for traveling is great. And you don't need games out of the country to travel. You can go watch a Dolphins game wherever you want. You want to go to the week one game in Vegas? Go for it. That's a good excuse. Or with the University of Miami football team looking so good, at least last year and in camp so far, maybe you want to go to California where they open up their season against Stanford on September 4th. The Dolphins in Vegas, that's the 13th of September. I'm looking forward to watching all of these games. I cannot wait. Having that Sunday with all the action at one time, and we get it very soon, all the way until, let's say, the middle of January. Because you know how it goes. Mid-January, playoffs begin, and we have less and less and less and less. Not that I don't like playoff games. I do. But you just don't have 7 or 8 games going on at one time. Now, on top of football season almost being here and being fired up about that, I am really fired up about the Miami Marlins. And it doesn't just have to do with my wager for them to win the National League. Do I want to make a shirt with the 100-1 odds for them to win the NL where I can win 50 grand? Do I want to travel around watching them in the postseason just like I did for the Canes last year? Abso-effin-lutely. Of course I do. But last night's game, whether I have a bet on them or not, that was brutal. The Marlins lose that game last night because of an atrocious call. I'll be talking about that very soon because that game was too important. You cannot have a game of that importance decided in the manner that it was. So I will be getting to that in just a little bit. What some of you may have gotten to already today, or not just yet, maybe you'll get there after work, is a precinct to vote. Just a word to the wise, if you have the ability to vote, and most likely you do, use it. It is election day in South Florida. I am not telling you who to vote for. You know, my friend here on the program and friend in real life, Uncle Luke, is on the ballot running for Congress, but you vote for whoever you want to vote for. That is your right. I'm just saying, go out there and vote. You have the ability to vote. It's a nonpartisan message from me. I do not get into politics as far as who you should root for, who you should cheer for, who you should hate, what you should believe in. We all have our own beliefs. You're entitled to your opinion. You have your right to vote. All I'm saying is, with that right that some people do not have, take advantage of it and use it because it does make a difference. Plus, if you go vote, who doesn't like getting that I voted sticker? Come on, you put that all over social media. Hey, I voted. Can you think of a tiny piece of swag that people like more than an I voted sticker, which probably costs the county 2 cents, maybe not even 2 cents to make? Something so small that's worth like nothing at all, yet people rock them all over your timeline. Because it's a cool thing to do, and that is vote. Now, part of me just wants to go all at it right now. Normally, I'm talking for like 10 or 12 minutes before I officially start the hour. But when I woke up this morning, and now I'll probably ramble for 4 or 5 minutes where it'll be about 11 before I officially start. When I got up this morning, I was still so irritated by what I saw last night. And the reason for it is not just because it's a blown call. Blown calls happen all the time in sports. Unfortunately, they do. It's just that this series means so much to the Marlins. I was getting messages from friends that I never hear from. And they were talking about the Marlins game. That's how big this is. Now, it's not a postseason game. It's not like they had a 1-game lead in the wild card race. They're on the outside looking in. But the fact, and I love this, the fact that people in South Florida are into the Marlins, they're watching the game, they know that it's big for the standings with the wild card, and they're messaging me because they're so into it. I love that. I just can't stand the fact that the Marlins got jobbed last night in Philadelphia. I don't think there's some conspiracy theory. I'm not one of those. And when I say one of those, I'm talking about one of those people who, no matter what happens, oh, you know, it's a conspiracy and this and that. I hear that from people all of the time about all sorts of stuff. And I'm just like, come on, stop. I remember many years ago, and maybe I could look this up. I could probably look it up while I'm talking. I'd be amazed if I still had this audio. Many years ago, I was doing this show, and when I was taking calls, somebody called up, believe it or not, that's what happens when you take calls, and they went off on air. I let them go off for like a minute, minute and a half, about a conspiracy with a game. And this was so long ago, I don't remember every single detail, but I think it had to do with a basketball game. And I know that we've had issues in the NBA, and I think we still do have issues in the NBA. But I wouldn't say it's conspiracies. It's just an official doing something wrong. It's not some big theory. Anyhow, I'm not going to get into that. I just brought it up because I remember a situation many, many, many years ago, probably 12 plus years ago on the program. And last night, it's in Philadelphia. The call was completely blown. It was so easy, at least for all of us to see, except for the first base umpire. And I just wanted to make it clear. I don't think there's some conspiracy. Would I joke about certain things? Sure. But do I think the ump is rooting for Philly or they're into it with the crowd? No, it's just a bad call. And unfortunately, the Marlins were on the wrong side of it. I don't want to sit here any longer and not get to what I really want to, because I gotta let this all out. It's been built up since this morning. Heck, since last night. I went to sleep mad because the Marlins deserved that win. So I have all these notes in front of me. I got many things to say, and I can't get to any of them until this hour officially begins.
6: It's time to shuffle up and deal.
0: Now, trust me when I tell you this, I was not planning on starting with the Marlins today. I know the Marlins had a big game. Whether they won or lost, my plan was not to start with the Marlins. It's the first game of a big series. It's not a 1-1 series, and here we go. Who's going to win this series tomorrow? No. I was mad about the game last night. I was still frustrated about it this morning. And then I thought to myself, you know what? I have to start with this. I made that decision while having my breakfast this morning. I just couldn't let it go. I continually thought to myself, what the heck did I watch last night? What did all of you or a lot of you watch last night? And I need to just get this off my chest. Because what the heck was that? If you didn't see it and you're wondering what I'm so upset about, let me explain. Let me tell you about the play in question. The Marlins were down 3. They had the bases loaded. Javier Sanoja, he's at the plate. He pokes the ball down the right field line. The umpire, as the ball's going down that right field line, he's standing right there. He could not be in better position to see where that ball lands. It lands right near him, and it lands fair. I do not remember seeing any part of that ball even land foul. it was either all on the line or the majority was on the line and a little piece of the ball was in fair territory. But we all know the line is fair too. At least you should know that. Otto Lopez, who is very fast, he was on first base when that ball was hit, and he was running on contact. He was not being held on. There is no question, if the correct call is made, which is, that's a fair ball, the umpire called it a foul ball, there's no question that's a fair ball. And in the end, New York reviewed it and said, yes, that's a fair ball. If they didn't have to go to New York, if the umpire stood right there and did his job and said, fair ball, there's no question that's a tie game. Sanoja would have had a bases-clearing double or triple into the corner. When you have Lopez on first and he's running on contact, he's going to score with the jump he's got, no question about it. Plus, he wasn't being held on, like I said. The umpire calls the ball foul, so everybody has to stop. The call winds up getting reviewed because you can review fair or foul. New York looks at it. They look at the same shots that we saw on television. And New York says, yeah, that was a screw up by our umpire. We need to change the call from foul to fair. And that's good. However, New York decides only two runs are going to score. They say, we're only going to allow the runners who are on second and third to score. We don't know if Otto Lopez, who was on first, would have scored. And I'm looking at this play. I just described it in case you didn't see it. And I continually say to myself, there's no way Otto Lopez would have not scored. He was already moving. Nobody was holding him on. This ball's going down the line. He is scoring. And that made it even more frustrating. Because the umpire gets the call wrong. New York has the ability to fix it. But they don't fix it completely correctly. So I look at them as getting this wrong twice. And that's frustrating. It's not like the umpire down the right field line was so out of position where it was a tough call. It was an easy call. It was a fair ball. So first, the umpire messes that up. Then they want to use the replay technology, which I love. I am all for replay. You use the replay to look it over. And in the end, what do? You mess it up again because you do not allow Otto Lopez to score. So what happens next? Clayton McCullough, he had something to say from the bench. He gets the quick hook. He goes out there. He doesn't really throw that much of a fit. Clayton McCullough seems like such a nice guy. So calm. But in that situation, I do not want my manager to be calm. Plus, he was already thrown out. In that case, as a manager, that is the time right there to lose your freaking mind. You've already been kicked out of the game. It's time to go off on all the umpires. I know New York made the decision in the end not to allow Otto Lopez to score, but that umpire on the field messed this up in the first place. You've got to throw everything out of that dugout onto the field. Go absolutely nuts. And then, when the game is over, get fined. Say something. Say, that was our biggest game of the year, and we got cheated. And we got cheated twice. My guys in this clubhouse, they deserve better. That's what I would do. Go ahead and fine me. I'm going to have plenty of money. I'll pay the fine. I need to let it be known. You see how angry I still am about this? This is authentic. I'm not just doing this for the show. I'm ticked off about it.
8: I'm as mad as hell, and I'm not going to take this anymore.
0: I wish we would have seen that in the end from Clayton McCullough. Would it have changed the result? No, but I still want to see it. I want to hear it. Have your guys talking about how you went off. Instead, what Clayton McCullough says, well, they had to throw me out the second I argued the call, and that's what they did. I'm thinking to myself, be ticked off. The broadcasting team, they were upset. Kyle Seeloff and Gary Sanchez, they seemed more upset than Clayton McCullough was. I think Kyle wanted to go down on that field and go off on the umpires. I would have let him go. I think he held himself back. Passionate. That's what I heard from that booth. Passion. Kyle Seeloff was very passionate. Gabby Sanchez was very passionate. If Craig Minervini's microphone was on at the time, he was going to be very passionate. And we're going to hear from him in a few moments. You might ask yourself, what purpose does it serve to start going off on the umpire when there's nothing that can be changed at that point? I think it's more about letting your team know, letting everyone in that clubhouse know you have their back and you are mad. There's been a huge injustice that was just done to them. And it's time to raise the intensity. The number of games left is running out. The number of games left against the teams in front of you, that's even less. This series against the Phillies needs to be treated like a playoff series by everyone in this Marlins organization. And a call like that in that situation, it's not good enough. The players deserve better. The umpire needs to be better. New York needs to be better. And Clayton McCullough needs to argue more. Everyone in the Marlins organization deserves better than what they got last night. That's why McCullough needs to be out there blowing a freaking gasket, plain and simple. And then after the game, rip everybody. Be so upset. I think I'm more upset right now than he was last night. And if he's not going to do that, and this whole situation was not his fault, I'm not trying to pit it on him. I'm just saying I want more emotion. We know the Marlins make decisions a lot of times by analytics. The computers, the lineups. Clayton McCullough, he's got to be a human being at times. And this would have been one of those times. To make sure that your guys there at that park know you are ticked off. They are coming to play. You want them to have the right intensity, the right focus, the right amount of caring every single time they show up to that ballpark. You can't have analytics deal with that. There's nothing analytical about it. This is human emotion. And this was possibly a season-altering call. And the manager goes out there for like 6 seconds. One thought that crossed my mind, people said when ABS came along, we would lose the human element from the game. Managers would have nothing to argue about. And I'm thinking, no, there's still plenty of human element in the game. Some of the human element we don't want, like the bad calls, but they're there. Again, we just saw it last night. So anybody who ever argued, oh, the human element is gone, you're ruining the game. No, take a look. That is the human element. That is what ruined the game. Imagine if we had automatic line calling like they do in tennis. Where you hear something in the stadium say, foul ball. If we had electronic line calling, we wouldn't have had a complete screw up last night by the umpire. So that is human element for all the wrong reasons. I don't have a problem with ABS and the challenge. It's better than nothing. Do I think they need to have it 100% of the time? Yes, but at least we've got something right now. The human element is still there. Managers should still be going out there and arguing, and we've seen them do it. Some of them just need to go harder. Now I need to calm down a little bit because I got way too fired up. Maybe I'll get some calming here from Craig Minervini. Craig Minervini, who was doing the broadcast last night from Marlins TV. I'm going to try to calm down when he joins us. We'll see how calm he is, especially after what I just heard happened to him in Philadelphia. Craig Minervini from Marlins TV joins us next.
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4: 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I-95 North, an accident just before the exit to Davie Boulevard. I-95 South, an accident just after Copens Road. In West Palm Beach, South Military Trail South, an accident at Forest Hill Boulevard. Boeing Beach Boulevard West, an accident at South Military Trail with heavy traffic back to Pineapple Tree. And in Broward, Northeast 3rd Avenue North, an accident at Northeast 39th Court, just beyond Broward Health North. 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
7: I'ma show you how to get it. It go right foot up, left foot slide.
0: You guys just heard me talking right about the Marlins, slide. And I love that the Marlins are relevant. They should have been even more relevant after last night. Craig Minervini from Marlins TV. Craig, when you were coming on this segment today, I thought it was just going to be about baseball. But now I need to bring up how you were stuck in an elevator for 20 minutes. How in the world did that happen?
10: Well, first of all, thanks for bringing me on. We're in the Comcast building here in Philadelphia. If anybody's been here, the Four Seasons Hotel, it's probably the nicest in Philly. And it happens to be at the top of the building, which is on the 60th floor for check-in. So you see the view is unbelievable.
0: The check-in is on the 60th floor?
10: The check-in is on the 60th floor. You actually go there first, then you go down. We're on the 53rd floor. Anyway, on the way up after breakfast, our elevator, which runs on the exterior of the hotel, so you see the view the whole way out because there's windows, and about the 30th floor, we just stopped. We, you know, jostled and stopped. We looked up at the floor. It said XX, and we were there for 20 minutes, no air conditioning, seven of us from the TV crew.
0: No way. Seven people in an elevator stuck?
10: Yeah, seven stuck. And we called the guy, and he said, well, we'll send somebody to get you out. Well, you know, can you open the door? Open the door? There is no opening on the other side. It's not connected. It goes from 0 to 60. There is no getting off at 32, 34. There's not an option. Eventually, we got sent down, and we're okay. Everybody's okay. It was about 20 minutes, but...
0: Did you get sent down like the Tower of Terror, where it just drops you, or...
10: It goes at a, but you wouldn't believe how fast it goes up. But going down, it was somewhat measured, but it cooks. It goes down in probably less than a minute from 60 to zero.
0: How long did you think you might possibly be in that elevator?
10: How long did I think it would happen? I thought they would eventually get us out, but you start thinking after 20 minutes, you know, who's going to do the broadcast tonight? We got the whole crew there. You would have heard Tom McCarthy and John Kruk.
0: So when you finally get out, does somebody apologize? Do they offer you a free meal?
10: We got out on 4, which there is no 4 to get out on. We wound up in the Comcast part of the building, not the hotel. It opened up to an area I've never been to. The Comcast headquarters are here, and they have about 35 or 40 of the floors of their company. And it's funny, and this is a true story. We walked around the corner. They had all these little kind of rooms to meet for groups. And we looked up, and it said Fish Town. That was the name of the room.
0: No, come on.
10: I swear to God. I'm not kidding. we were stuck near Fish Town. But, somebody ended up coming up and escorting us basically down and around the building to get into the hotel part.
0: Did you think for a moment at all, Craig, in all seriousness, this is not a joke, did you think... Maybe we were a little bit too harsh on the broadcast last night after that blown call. They're trying to get us back. It can't be a coincidence that it was you guys.
10: It's look, They call it the city of brotherly love. We all know that is not the case. You know, the Philly people, they are ruthless.
2: They are
10: great fans. They are great fans, though. They really are. They love their team like nobody. And because they only have one team in each sport. And then they're passionate. They got that Northeast passion and one team. And they hate the opposition. So, you know, even walking around with a Miami shirt, you know, people, you get a look from somebody. But fortunately, everybody in the elevator was the television crew. Producer Gabby, Kyle, and behind the scenes people. So we made it. We made it.
1: Craig, was last night one of the first times, and you've been covering baseball and working with broadcasting forever. Was it one of the last times last night, Craig, where you actually saw 10 Phillies on the field at one time?
10: Livin' Sparger? Yeah, it's a tough play. I know he's right on it.
1: That's not a tough play. That's your job. It's right on the line.
10: Yeah, I know. His head's moving. He should see it. He's right on the line. It is fast. It looks easy in slow motion. I'm just saying, and I'm an amateur referee in hockey, and, you know, times your head goes whips left to right, and you don't pick it up. Here's the problem.

0: they keep track of this in terms of base running, advancing the extra bases. He's got 57 of them. I know it off the top of my head because I looked it up yesterday. He's third in the league. Carroll's number one. But forget that. He's got a nice lead. There's two outs. The Marlins are aggressive. It's wet outside. He's a fast runner. He's got good sprint speed. And he scores on the play. But if you're telling me, dead or alive, does he score? Well, you can't say that.
1: Yeah, you can.
0: You wouldn't put your life.
1: He scores.
0: You would not. Would you put your life? Would you put your life on the line? That's what I'm saying. 100%. No. You know what? If he trips, what if he comes around the base, stumbles?
1: You didn't even let me answer the question. If I would put my life on the line. No, I'm not going to answer. It's too late.
0: No, answer it really.
1: you think Harper? I mean, the call's blown. We can all agree with that, and obviously New York agreed too.
0: Yep.
1: But Harper knew what he was doing there, correct?
0: I agree. Yeah. Uh-huh. Yes.
1: And it's a smart thing to
0: told,
1: do.
0: They're told that, if the foul, just stop. It's like when the ball juts under the fence, don't go reaching for it. Just put your hands up. Nothing good happens when you start reaching for the ball. And when the ball gets lodged, let's say, under the fence, you see that play. Yeah, he stopped. Look, he's not speedy. It's amazing, too, Andy, with all the analytics. Can you not, and they probably could do it quickly, take the speed of the runner, the outfielder, and determine whether he would have more likely than not, whatever you want to put at, would have scored. No question. Even the Phillies broadcast said, I think he would have scored. Even Don Mattingly said, you know what? I thought they might give it to him. Basically, he said that. He said, I'm glad they didn't. But he said, Otto Lopez is a fast runner. Everybody knows that. And with the situation being two outs down by a run, you force the issue there for sure. The thing is, it's not 100% that he would have scored. But if you look at the ruling, basically says the words are something, they have the authority to place the batter or runners where they would have reached had the ultimate call been made correctly, where they would have reached. I think you can safely say he would have reached home plate.
1: Craig, I would have liked to see Kyle Seeloff down on the field instead of Clayton McCullough after that call. Because I'm tuned in. This is an exciting game. It's a big series, the Marlins and Phillies. And Kyle, I thought he did a great job. And he wanted to go even more off. But he kind of held himself back. Why does Clayton McCullough not throw a base or just completely go crazy?
0: He got ejected, Andy. I think it comes down to your personality. I mean, some guys, if you had Ozzie Guillen or Skip Schumacher maybe in that spot, or Mike Redmond, they get the guys that go berserk a little bit. Jack McKeon, berserk. And then you have guys who are a little more tempered. But Clayton, don't get me wrong, he's passionate about the play. And he came out, he got ejected. He's screaming. He said, you blew the probably effing call. It looked like he said something like that. But there's really not a lot you could do. He made his case. I wish the umpires could get together with New York on a play like this and get their say on a placement rather than just the guys in a studio, in a cold studio in New York City, who maybe not be aware of Lopez's speed, who they've seen on camera. But I would like a little two-way involvement there. On that. But, I can't fault the manager for the way he argues.
1: I know that McCullough or any manager arguing out there can't overturn a call from New York. I completely understand that. But I just feel like, Craig, you gotta let out your frustration. Even though it's New York that made the call, it's the umpire on the field who made the initial terrible decision.
0: I think you're right. I think that's what Clayton said. I think he went right up to him. You blew it. You blew it. He's the reason that was a miscall, and they cost the Marlins a key run. There's no question about it. He would have. Well, Lopez is rounding third. There's no question. There's little chance from the corner when you pick a ball up at your feet.
1: Yeah.
0: And have to throw it into the. I don't even know if they get a throw to the plate, let alone get him. I don't even know if they get a throw to it. If they do, it's after he hits the plate. Basically, it's one of those where the guy hits the plate standing up. It would have been very hard to throw him out. It's a tough call. You know, the Marlins did go 3-for-13 runners in scoring position. They made a couple of mistakes. Infield play cost them a run. The wet ball, John King walked to, which is not like him, with a wet ball. He was trying to get a stoppage. So there were things that just didn't go the Marlins' way last night. I will say this. I really liked their effort last night. They out-hit him. They faced Sanchez. They were scrappy. I really, really

0: like this was one of those losses. It was tough to take, but boy, I hope they can carry some of that momentum they got in anger maybe into the game tonight.
1: Yeah, so what do you do tonight? Craig Minervini, Marlins TV, joining us here on the Andy Slater Show. You got to go up against Zach Wheeler. How do you face that right in the face?
0: Yeah. Well, look, they did a great job against Sanchez. Sanchez doesn't give up hits like this. You know, the last three starts, he gave up 12 hits. The Marlins got 8 off him last night, and they also worked 3 walks, which he normally doesn't do. He had no walks the last start. Look, Wheeler's very, very good. We know that. The only good thing for the Marlins, they're better with their left-handed hitting. It's more their power, their identity, going against a right-hander than they would against a left-hander. So if you're looking for some silver lining, that's about it. Wheeler is great. The Marlins will go with, looks like they're going to go with a lefty to start out and then probably bring in former Philly Tyler Phillips, who was hit hard here last time but has had a good season. I think you got to try, again, keep it close and win it late. And if you can keep it close, the Marlins bullpen is better than the Philly bullpen, and they've been scoring a lot of runs late. I think that's their opportunity. If you can't go down 5-0 early against these guys.
1: What is it like in Philadelphia right now with the Phillies, and particularly last night, knowing that they're trying to get in the wild card race? They're there. They're trying to secure a spot, and they're facing the Marlins, who are just behind them.
0: Well, Philly is a great baseball town. It's a great sports city, as we talked about. One of the big news stories was Eagles get ready to go to New England for the Eagles-Patriots today. You know, football is the king here in Philly, but there's plenty of Phillies fans. There's always a lot of juice in the ballpark. Dan Baker, the PA announcer, is on the field with the lineups in the beginning of the game. The Philly fanatic was out there with the Temple cheerleaders. It's a great atmosphere. I was looking around the stadium last night. I'm going, you know what? This is one of my favorite ballparks in the league. It's not the prettiest. It's not the greatest. But when you put everything together with the fans, the atmosphere, the PA guy, the Phillies, it's a great place to watch a baseball game.
1: How many cheesesteaks have you had so far there?
0: I have not had one yet, actually.
1: What?
0: Maybe today.
1: You haven't had a cheesesteak yet?
0: You've
1: been in Philly since what, Sunday night?
0: Yeah, I have not had one yet.
1: Let me tell you, something is wrong with you.
0: You could have told me that years ago.
1: How do you not have a cheesesteak when you're in Philadelphia?
0: I think today, people are saying that the cheesesteak in the Marlins clubhouse is as good as it gets.
1: Come on, that doesn't count.
0: Yeah, no. I mean, I didn't have it, but...
1: You're not going out to Angelo's or some cheesesteak spot to get a real cheesesteak?
0: Andy, this is a business trip.
1: Well, that's part of taking care of business. You got to have a cheesesteak. I can't believe you.
0: I know. I went to breakfast today in the market where they do have they have everything there, by the way. The Reading market's unbelievable. But I went to a breakfast there, and then usually I do my work and notes, and then I eat at the ballpark. So
1: you know what?
0: You
1: should be ejected.
0: Sorry.
1: You should be ejected. You should be ejected from Philadelphia for being there for what, 48 hours already and not having a cheesesteak? It's not even something you've considered, it sounds like.
0: Well, I looked at it today, but it was like 10:30. I'm at the market. I'm like, you know, it's breakfast time. I can't eat a cheesesteak now.
1: Oh, so my God.
0: Maybe later.
1: You know
0: maybe
1: what? Get back in that elevator. Craig Minervini, Marlins TV. It's good to hear your voice on here and on television as always as well. Hopefully we get a victory tonight and the Marlins can pile up some W's because not much time left in the season. Craig, thanks again.
0: Okay, thanks.
1: All right, take care. Craig Minervini. I cannot believe that. How are you in Philadelphia? I'm going to Philadelphia just to get cheesesteaks. He's there with the team. And it's Tuesday afternoon. He's been there since Sunday night, and he hasn't gotten a cheesesteak. And again, it didn't even sound like he's considered going somewhere. What in the world? Come on, Craig Minervini.
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0: we're just moving on to tonight. Hopefully the Marlins can beat Zach Wheeler this evening. I'm glad, though, Craig Mantovani got out of the elevator eventually. I just can't believe he still hasn't gotten a cheesesteak in Philadelphia. Let's move on to football. It's almost real football season. Some Dolphins fans got a little bit of exciting news. Big news out of Dolphins camp that Chris Bell, who blew out his knee in November and had surgery on it, he was back on the practice field for the Dolphins. He was wearing the non-contact jersey, but he was doing drills with the wide receivers. You'll take any good news at this point, Dolphins fans. And looking at some of his clips from Louisville, a third-round pick, he's got potential. Of course, he's green. It's his first season, and he's been out a while. But if he can get back to 100%, and you combine him with the other rookie who's been dazzling at camp, Caleb Douglas, suddenly you go from maybe they're onto a little something in the receivers room. I'm not saying it's Tyreek and Jalen, but think about something here for a moment. Why not? What else have you got to do on a Tuesday afternoon but think? If you look back historically at the Packers organization, and we know that's where John Eric Sullivan and Jeff Hafley came from. If you look at one of the things that the Packers have done very well, it's always been finding wide receivers. They do it later in the draft. It was always a beef of Aaron Rodgers. Why don't you take a receiver for me in the first round? Why are we going late? But the Packers have always managed to find quality at that position later on. Is Chris Bell quality? Is Douglas quality? Or am I being dazzled here by a catch and a little hype? I don't know. Here's the thing. We have to give Jeff Hafley and John Eric Sullivan a chance. We know they're building from the ground up. We also know the past 26 years of Miami Dolphins football has been horrible. They haven't won a playoff game. Is this something new? Yes. I feel like there is a lot of freshness to this Dolphins organization right now. This entire franchise just feels different. Hopefully it's different in a good way. The only thing we have right now is talk. We have a preseason game, a practice, a joint practice, and talk. And Jeff Hafley, he spoke earlier today, and I like what he's saying. I like where he's coming from. Now, you can go back to a show from a few years ago, and I'm probably saying the same things about Mike McDaniel. Hey, this is fresh. This guy's got new ideas. I think we're on to something here. And then after about 10 weeks, everyone else was on to him and he could never adjust. Only time will tell. I know that's not sexy to hear. You want opinions, but I'll take the one catch by Douglas. I'll take the Bell news. Hopefully it leads to something good in the future. It's not going to be a playoff berth this year. It's not going to be 8 or 9 wins. But maybe we'll get some nice surprises along the way. I'll tell you what you can get next Tuesday at Seminole Hard Rock Hotel and Casino in Hollywood. You could get a seat at my poker tournament, the Slater Scoops Poker Tournament. The buy-in is only $250, and there's going to be a minimum of $20,000 up for grabs. I'm looking forward to seeing so many of you yet again. We've had amazing turnouts. You guys have been coming out strong. I know you go out there and you try to take my chips, and sometimes you get lucky and do it, but trust me, I'm trying to take yours the entire night. I hope you join me next Tuesday. That's a week from today, August 25th. The tournament starts at 6 p.m. You'll have until 9:30 p.m. to get your seat registered there in the poker room. It's the Slater Scoops Poker Tournament. Next Tuesday night in the poker room at Seminole Hard Rock Hotel and Casino in Hollywood. The Miami Dolphins finally doing something right, and it's the Packers way. Stock up on quarterbacks until you get it right, which is the opposite of drafting one and giving him a bag of money even if he's not good. It's time for Dolphins fans to finally believe.
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8: 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Indiantown Road West, an accident just beyond Center Street with delays back to Delaware Boulevard. PGA Boulevard East now has an accident on the First and Military Trail. Southern Boulevard West, an accident on the First Ocean Drive. And West Palm Beach, South Military Trail South, still reporting an accident at Forest Hill Boulevard. And another on Forest Hill Boulevard East at Congress Ave. Boynton Beach Boulevard West, an accident reported just beyond Military Trail. And Gateway Boulevard East, an accident just beyond Quantum Boulevard. 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
0: I got one more football thing to say, and this has to do with the University of Miami. The Canes, they are ranked 7th in the AP poll. Is it a big deal that they're 7th? I could make a case that Miami, as low as 7th, is disrespect. And if I'm Mario, maybe I use that in the locker room saying, hey, look at what we did last year. Nobody respects us yet. Or maybe he uses it as fuel to his message. No matter what we did, we haven't done anything. 1-0. That's what it's all about. Starting in Stanford, 1-0. The week after that, 1-0. Either way, rankings, I'm not a huge fan of them. 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Unless it's in the end with the playoff committee. That's all the time I got for this Tuesday afternoon. We'll do it again tomorrow. 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
3: It is a Tuesday, a Twin Peaks Tuesday. 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National Ice Cream Pie Day. 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Spotify? Yeah. Apple Podcast? Yeah. 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We are 9 days now until college football is back in big, big time effect. 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First of all, happy National Ice Cream Pie Day. National Ice Cream Pie. Not the same as ice cream cake. National Ice Cream Pie. Very different. Very different.
19: Not sure I've actually had ice cream pie. Not sure I've had a delectable crust supporting my ice cream. Ice cream cake is phenomenal.
3: Carvel.
19: I'll eat that at any time. Carvel.
3: Remember the old raspy-voiced old man that did the Carvel commercials? He talked about Cookie Puss and Fudgy the Whale, his buddy. Everybody loves a Carvel ice cream cake. Cookie Puss. And I used to have an intern. Actually, no, he wasn't an intern. He was a part-timer back in the iHeart Media, back in the Clear Channel Radio rendition of JC and the Home Team. And it was this kid from South Boston. And he was like half bald and he was a troublemaker. You just knew that he was scamming and scheming, but he had a raspy voice like this. He was a little guy. Uh-huh. So we gave everybody, you know, stupid nicknames. And well, because I just viewed this radio show at that time as an extension of college. So in college, I gave everybody their pledge names because I was the dude that was original with the he looks like, he sounds like, blah, blah, blah. And so I did that. And so I would give the same like nicknames to coworkers, even though it's not college. We're grown-ups now.
19: That's fine.
3: But I viewed the radio show as a continuation of college, of fraternity days. So this kid was from, like I said, South Boston. And, you know, he's a little rough, a little tough, and balding. He's probably 22, but looked like he was, you know, 35. A little guy. Probably did bank jobs. Probably, you know, Charlestown. Probably had...
19: As one does from that area.
3: Probably had several murders on his and several felony convictions on his. But his voice was raspy, so I nicknamed him Cookie Puss. And so then he just became Cookie. I have no idea what happened to Cookie Puss, but he then would refer to himself as Cookie Puss. And I remember having him in studio, and because his voice just kind of sounded like this, which reminded me of the old man from the Carvel commercials, who may have been Carvel himself, may have been Tom Carvel. But he would say, you know, get an ice cream cake, Fudgy the Whale, everybody loves Cookie Puss, blah, blah, blah.
19: Two things off of that. I'm glad you brought up the raspy voice kid, because from first grade through fourth grade, there was a raspy voice kid in my class, and he was a troublemaker too. He was fun, but he would always run afoul of class law. And I remember vividly, core memory, in fourth grade, we were riding bikes during the summer, and he was wearing flip-flops, and he fell, and his entire big toe was ripped off and just laying on the sidewalk. I will never forget the image burned to my mind of his big toenail just laying on the sidewalk while he screamed. It was unbelievable.
3: So the toenail or the toe? Because at first it sounded like you said the whole toe. No, the toenail.
19: No, just toenail. The whole big toe. It was awful.
3: Yeah, the toenail came off. That happens. Yeah. Have you never lost a nail? Because it's really disgusting. It's painful and super disgusting.
19: Not a full nail, but I have split a nail in half, and that is some of the worst pain I've ever experienced. It stings, and it's uncomfortable. It's bad.
3: My left thumbnail got destroyed right when we got to spring break, my senior year of college. It got destroyed because it got jammed in the door. The breezeway was a real breezeway, and it was pulling the hotel door closed, and my thumb got stuck in the door, and bam. So then that started to turn black, and then it started to turn blue, and there was blood trapped underneath. And it wasn't getting any better.
19: There was a trainer.
3: She was a married woman, as a matter of fact. She was a married woman.
19: What does that matter?
3: For the athletic, because she was the trainer for the athletic department of the university. All right. So she worked with the basketball team and the football team, etc. And so I'm a broadcaster, remember. I'm on the campus television station playing Sports Center anchor guy. And I remember her taking a liking to me when there was like the Big South tournament in Charleston, South Carolina, and then really taking a liking to me and me explaining to her that I don't mess around with married women.
19: Oh, so she's like full court pressing you.
3: I'm a college fraternity boy, and she's a married woman, and I'm like, yeah, no, like we could be friends, and I'll listen to you complain about your problems and all that. But no, like this, because she wanted, And I was flattered, of course. I was flattered, but I couldn't. So I went back, I remember, you know, back to school after the Big East, excuse me, the Big East, the Big South, slightly different caliber of play between the Big East and the Big South in college basketball. But I remember getting back and talking to the boys, the fellas about it. They're like, you're crazy, man. You need to hit that, blah, blah, blah. I'm like, no. It's somebody's wife, dude. Like, that's different. You know, we're not playing college, you know, fraternity sorority rules here. That's a wedding. That's a marriage. No. And then one of my dudes was like, yeah, her husband will show up with a shotgun and then he'll wind up killing all of us trying to get you. Yeah. And I was like, yeah, I'm not playing that game. So anyway, get back from spring break, and now my left thumb is, it's painful, and it's gross, and it's black and whatever. Just not getting any better. Feels bad as well. And they're like, you need to go see, you know, your trainer friend because she can help you with that. So I go to the trainer's office, you know, in the athletic department, and she's like, we gotta burn a hole in it, you know, and it'll release the pressure. And I'm like, no, it's not going to release anything. I said, this has been weeks now. This is solid. It's not like all of a sudden something's going to gush out. And she's like, no, it will. Trust me. And I'm like, no, it won't. Trust me. She goes, you know, stop being a baby, blah, blah, blah. And I said, I'm not a baby. And she goes, just sit down. So I did. And she got with basically like a soldering iron. There's a metal tip, plugged it in. So now the thing is heating up. And you can smell little remnants of like past flesh and or fingernails that had burned previously.
19: DNA.
3: Right. Yeah. And so I'm bracing myself because I know this is going to suck. And it's probably going to, you know, it may be like a shock. And sure enough, she starts now to press this into my thumbnail. And you know, It was painful for sure. And then it started to smell as my fingernail was burning and the flesh was burning. And she pops that hole, right? And nothing happens. Not a damn thing. And I said, I told you so. She's like, well, it was worth the shot. And meanwhile, I'm walking back from campus to the fraternity house. And I'm like, this was payback. Like, this is her feeling slighted with her unrequited love or lust in Charleston, South Carolina.
19: This is her revenge.
3: That this is, you know, I'm going to take it on this college boy because he refuted my advances. He did not want to mess around with me, et cetera. And so the fraternity house, the brothers that were sitting around said the same thing. Like, yeah, dude, she got you. Like, she got you.
19: Yeah, it was karma.
3: Nothing happened. But then a few days later, then the fingernail starts to die because of this. And then it starts to fall off. And it's loose. It's disgusting. So then you kind of like pull it off. And what you don't realize is at the very base of your thumbnail, it kind of, there's like a cliff. There's a shelf. It bends at a 90-degree angle, so it digs into, like holds it in place, I guess.
19: Yeah, sure.
3: And so when you pull that off, so then that's kind of like a fish gill. That's a little flimsy and disgusting as well. Mm-hmm. So I wanted to keep my fingernail for a little bit like a weird kid, and then I just threw it away. But, yeah, it was terrible. It was absolutely, Yeah.
19: It's bad. And then to my second point off of what we were talking about, have you ever tried to eat a Fudgy the Whale in one sitting? Because I feel like that's a coming of age tradition for me.
3: Who the hell? Fudgy the Whale, the party cake? It's for like 12 people.
19: Yeah, that's what I'm saying. But
3: I've never tried. No.
19: Myself and all of my friends, this was sort of like, if you can equate it to a quinceañera, if you're a Latina woman, very similar. You hit age 15 with my group of friends, and you try to eat an entire Fudgy the Whale. And so
3: that was a thing you guys had. It was a 15th birthday. Everyone must try by themselves to eat their own Fudgy the Whale Carvel. By the way, it's a Twin Peaks Tuesday. It is not a Carvel Tuesday. Why are they getting all this love in pub for? Can we not use brand names?
19: Sure. No, that's fine. That's fine. We'll go with Broccoli the Dolphin. Okay? Broccoli the Dolphin.
3: Oh, there's a helicopter flying by my house right now, like 35 feet away. That seems a little dangerous. It's a little like a two-person helicopter, but it literally just, I saw it out my window, and it was directly across from me. I could have thrown an orange and hit the helicopter, is what I'm saying. Yeah.
19: I mean, maybe they're filming a new Die Hard. That's pretty sick.
3: People right now that are listening for the first time are like, so when do these guys talk about sports? When do they actually get to on a Twin Peaks Tuesday? So apparently Ken and his friends had a 15th birthday tradition. They were jealous of the Latina Hispanic girls and their quinceañeras. So instead they had fudgieras where they all pretended that they could finish a Fudgy the Whale cake by themselves on their 15th birthday. Who pays for the cake? Does the group all buy it for the 15-year-old?
19: Yeah. No, it's a buddy, or it can be a collection of funds. Like, whatever. It's not all that. Right. That's the furthest concern. But I got about three quarters consumed, and then for 3 days, I was miserable. I couldn't have a movement. I felt bloated, and I thought I was lactose intolerant after. Yeah, and then one of my buddies was like, idiot, you're not lactose intolerant.
3: Because you'd be going.
19: Three quarters.
3: You'd be
19: ate three quarters of a whale. Like,
3: This is when you learned what lactose intolerance actually meant.
19: Yeah,
3: on your 15th birthday with a Fudgy the Whale cake.
19: Probably.
3: Yeah, what an idiot. Let's move in, shall we, with Good Greek Moving and Storage. Yeah. Go to goodgreek.com. Moving cross town, cross state, cross country. They do it all. National Movers of the Year, official movers of the UFC, a Good Greek Moving and Storage. Roger Goodell, the commissioner of the National Football League, says, quote, at some point there will be NFL teams outside the USA. I have no doubt that this will happen one day, end quote. He said teams, Kenny. He didn't say team. He said he has no doubt. The world should prepare for the NFL to no longer be the National. It's going to be the INFL. Well, they have to change their name as well. Maybe. I'm kidding on that part. But the NFL, we know what they've been trying to do. They've wanted to be a global game, not just in viewership and in consumption, but they literally have plans on global domination. And I bet the World Cup this summer made a lot of NFL people think, hold on a second, hold on, we really should be doing more than just staging games. We really should be looking to take this even further.
19: Yeah, no, I think it's inevitable, and we've seen Britain taken over, Germany taken over. We have
3: by standalone games
19: way back in the day by Germany. Yeah, or attempted to. Brazil has hosted games. Mexico has hosted games. Canada, the Bills used to go to Toronto, and I have a feeling that Canada would obviously be an absolute prime place to put an NFL team. So yeah, I think in our lifetimes it's going to happen. I don't think there's any doubt.
3: Lifetimes, buddy, this decade. What are you talking about? Before 2030, this decade, which, by the way, there's like 3.5 years left, not even 3.5 years left. There'll be an announcement of an international team before 2030. 9 international games this season. Melbourne, Australia. Rio de Janeiro. The London game, of course, a couple of them. Paris, actually, you'll have a couple. Munich, Germany. Madrid and Mexico City. They play that game still at Stadium Azteca like they always used to?
19: They do, yes. When the field is good enough to play on, yes.
3: When the field is good enough to play on. Did you ever look for a flight to Melbourne, Australia, but accidentally punch in Melbourne, Florida, and then be like astounded at the price and be like, wow,
19: No, I have not done that. Yeah, I have not done that.
3: Serena used to have a friend. Actually, I'm sure she's still her friend. But she was her friend, and she, for a little while, I think, kind of functioned as an assistant, believe it or not. And she would live at Serena's house in Beverly Hills, hold that one down. And I remember talking to her one time. We were at a party or something, and we were talking about people making bonehead mistakes, like not paying attention to the details. And she said that she was trying to book a flight to the Australian Open, you know, to be there for her friend while she played the tennis tournament. And she actually booked a flight to Melbourne, Australia, which she said she was shocked. It was like $249. So she like from LAX. She's like, oh, my God. Yeah. So she booked that flight. And she said she didn't realize until it was far too late that it was, because they're not even spelled the same. You know what I'm saying? They're not even spelled the same.
19: No, it's ridiculous. Can we come up with, I'm a big fan of alliteration with team names, see the Tennessee Titans especially.
3: Really?
19: So can I name some of these new teams, these international teams, if you will allow me the platform
3: here?
19: Have
3: you thought about this? Have you put effort into this?
19: I sure have. I don't know how much effort, but I've thought about it.
3: You've got 30 seconds starting right now. Go.
19: Welcome to Azteca, the home of the Mexico City Marauders. Welcome to the Pacific Northwest, home of the Vancouver Vanguards.
3: I had no idea it was going to be this whole production element. So I'm going to pause. I'm going to stop you right there. I'm going to stop you right there and say, you're a very creative young man. It's wonderful.
19: Yeah.
3: I think that was great. But we have to pick a day where we've already done something interesting, as opposed to a day where we've talked about Fudgy the Whale, the kid, Cookie Puss, that used to work at Claire Channel, and my almost affair with a college university married trainer while I was a fraternity boy.
19: Yeah. And toenail injuries. Or nail injuries.
3: I mentioned. I did mention that.
19: Okay, I didn't hear you. I was too busy thinking about my other three.
3: Yeah, you were indeed.
19: Tomorrow.
3: All right.
19: Tomorrow. Yeah, we'll do it tomorrow.
3: We'll continue. Yeah, we'll do it tomorrow. Actually, let's do it Saturday. I know you wanted to have a Saturday edition. You're welcome to. New York Jets running back Breece Hall is going to miss 2 to 3 weeks with a groin strain. Mm. A lot of dudes hurting their groins. We talked about this. Be careful with your groin.
19: Not a stretch.
3: Yeah, you've injured your groin pulling it a few times just by yourself.
19: Again, non-contact injury.
3: Laying down.
19: Yes.
3: Yeah, laying down. Yeah. The Falcons are signing veteran pass rusher Za'Darius Smith to a one-year deal worth $6 million. I'm not a huge fan of really wacky off-the-wall names, first names, because I think it puts young people at a tremendous disadvantage in the corporate workplace. Za'Darius is a kick-ass name, regardless.
19: Hell yeah.
3: Za'Darius sounds like some kind of supreme leader from a science fiction movie. I can't think of another Za'Darius. I can't think. So Za'Darius Smith, shout out to your folks. Love the name. That's a strong, strong, creative, independent name.
19: FAU has had a couple of Za'Dariuses over the years. And fairly early on in my FAU career, there was a defensive tackle named Za'Darius Thompson, and they called him Big Zaddy. And I always thought that was pretty
3: Zaddy.
19: Awesome. Yeah, that was pretty sick.
3: Yeah, I like that. That's well done. By the way, moving on with Good Greek Moving and Storage to NBA news. By the way, not so fast, my friends, on the Lakers complete deal steal. Apparently, 5 of the 6 Buss siblings voted to sell their 17.8 remaining percent of the organization. Jeannie Buss, the former Playboy playmate, she is the lone holdout. She believes that she decides for the trust, and she wants to remain governor thereof. She's functioned thereof, and apparently it is not necessarily a democracy, whereas if she functions in that role, she decides for all. There's going to be, as you might imagine, litigation. We love when this happens within a family of siblings, because then everybody goes, oh, secession, HBO, secession.
19: That's right. It's like real life secession.
3: When I ran into Brian Cox, the star of Secession, during a Super Bowl party.
19: I thought you meant the linebacker.
3: No, that's a different one altogether. At a Super Bowl Saturday afternoon party in Phoenix a couple years ago, and he was sipping wine, and I asked him, aren't you the voice of the new McDonald's commercials? And he said, why, yes, I am. Well, yes, I am.
19: What a weird, like, he goes from Succession, and he's like a classically trained British actor, right? And
3: money.
19: Then he's the
3: money,
19: oh, I know.
3: Money,
19: oh, I
3: money.
19: Know.
3: Money. Because you know McDonald's said, hey, it's a multi-year deal at $50 million, and all you have to do is put your voice. You can record these at home. You know, oh, and now you hear him talk about it like some creamy Caesar sauce. Like, that's the big advent. You know that that industry's out of ideas when McDonald's is spending millions of dollars to promote the fact that now they have a Caesar sauce that you can dip your nuggets in. Who cares?
19: Whoa, revolutionary.
3: Twin Peaks, thank you for being creative. Yeah. Thank you, Twin Peaks, for being creative and original in your scratch kitchen. Thank you for not being like, ooh, now we've got a ranch sauce. Wow. Really, McDonald's? That's the best you could do is get excited about a Caesar sauce?
19: Could you imagine they're in product meetings and they're like, listen, you might want to sit down for this. We have this new concept, okay? You get chicken McNuggets. This is one of our signatures. And now we give you a little plastic tub of, hold on, ranch dressing. And everyone says, oh, my God.
3: Yeah, no, it's Caesar. It's a salad dressing that they're doing. Anyway, I just. Brian Cox, I'm sure he gets asked when people run into him about Succession or other famous roles. But instead, I said, are you the voice? Because the commercials had just started. And I'm a voice nerd. I'm a, hey, that's the guy from. Hey, that's the girl from. Hey, isn't that the voice of? And
19: that's,
3: he said,
19: the media
3: why?
19: Magnet from Succession. Yeah.
3: He said, why? Yes, it is. And then he had an appearance later that night with Serena, the aforementioned, because it was Super Bowl weekend and there was some gig and it was they were both endorsers of Michelob Ultra beer at that point. And I said, you have an event with Serena? And he said, yes. And I said, yeah, she's a pain in the ass. And then he just kind of smirked, and I said, okay, our time here is done. And then I moved along, because I'm not that guy, hey, to bother someone. What I wanted to know was, are you, in fact, the voice? Which I probably could have looked up. I probably could have, you know, looked that up somewhere online to find out. But since he was right there, I said,
19: yeah,
3: hey.
19: Yeah, you might as well.
3: Yeah. And what a weird afternoon that was. That was a long day. Mm-hmm. That was a Super Bowl Saturday at Lee Steinberg's afternoon party that then turned into two parties that night, that then turned into me not sleeping and going directly to the airport and then flying out at 5:30 a.m. when I had a cracked tooth. My tooth was broke. So, like,
19: I remember
3: this. Brutal. Yeah, absolutely brutal across the board.
19: Sucks.
3: Moving on with Good Greek Moving and Storage, Major League Baseball News. Pete Crow Armstrong, PCA, the King of Chicago, hits a leadoff homer and then a walk-off homer to beat the pathetic White Sox. Wait, who wrote that? That's the headline? They're not pathetic. The White Sox are now on a one-game losing streak and have lost 4 of their last 10 games overall. Wow, that's bad for the Chicago White Sox. So, PCA right now, the odds-on favorite to be NL MVP, Kenny Boy.
19: Yeah. He's awesome.
3: Your Chicago White Sox really wish that he was on the south side, I imagine.
19: Yeah, he's really, really good. Now, I like the White Sox shortstop, Colson Montgomery. Their center fielder, Tristan Peters, was
3: There's two baseball names right there.
19: Yeah,
3: Colston and Montgomery. I'm sorry, Colston and Tristan.
19: So, Pete Crow Armstrong, you remember the last time these two teams played on the south side, there was a White Sox fan behind the right field wall after the White Sox hit a home run. PCA hit the wall, didn't make the catch, and she shouted profanities at him, and he, to her face, said, shut the bleep up right to her. And so that became a major scandal in Chicago, and the Cubs went on to lose 10 in a row. I would say that he probably felt pretty good about what happened last night. The White Sox had the lead, took the lead on a homer in the eighth inning. And then PCA happened, and I wish he was a White Sox player. He's very, very good, as brash as he is, and reminds me of when I hated the likes of Kyle Schwarber and Anthony Rizzo in that 2016 Cubs team.
3: He homered on the first pitch in the bottom of the first. The score bug wasn't even on the screen, and the ball was headed out. And then he homered in the bottom of the 10th. So it's the first time that he's ever had a similar game. It's a very rare occasion in Major League baseball history. A very rare instance. In fact, I think it's only happened for a Cubs player twice, I believe, where someone has hit a leadoff and then hit a walk-off homer in the exact same game. Let's take a peek ahead with Twin Peaks on this Twin Peaks Tuesday. Eats, drinks, scenic views, 29-degree beer, made from scratch favorites, and the hospitality you can't get anywhere other than from the Twin Peaks girls. Tonight, 8:05 Eastern Time, White Sox Cubbies, Cubs minus 165 on Hard Rock Bet. The comeback is plus 155 because remember, dime lines, 10-cent lines, all August with Hard Rock Bet. Thank you very much. And by the way, that's Hudson and Gassman, tonight. 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Always a good time. 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And there's a million of them throughout South Florida, but we focus on Cypress Creek and West Palm Beach right here, Palm Beach Lakes Boulevard. Order the Billionaire Bacon. It is the perfect bacon, the greatest bacon you've had in your life. It is a little chewy and a little crispy, and it's sweet. It's candied. But then all of a sudden, this little bit of heat, it shows up sweet, and then it exits with a little bit of heat. There's a little bit of a heat after kick, just a little bit of spice. I don't know how they do it, but it's magic. It's magic in your mouth. In fact, that was Ken's nickname in high school, wasn't it? And they call you magic in your mouth?
19: Amongst other things.
3: Yeah, get to Twin Peaks today for Twin Peaks Tuesday. You can, it's your UFC fight headquarters. And remember, anything and everything you'd want to watch in sports is already playing. And the only apps you need to watch your favorite and the stuff you want to see are the ones on your plate at Twin Peaks.
19: You think I can dip that in Caesar dressing?
3: No, but you know what I do? And I told you this before recently. I've told you this a long time ago. I've told you this recently. I take the Billionaire Bacon. I ask for just a side of the white gravy, like for the chicken fried steak entree.
19: Yeah.
3: And I dip the Billionaire Bacon in the white gravy. So then you've got sweet and heat, and you've got that thick white country gravy, which just... See, my mouth is watering now. I sound like a freaking idiot doing this because my mouth is watering. I hate that. What am I, Pavlov's dog? What's wrong with me? Why am I unable?
19: I think so.
3: It's just very strange. We are moving on into the second half on this Twin Peaks Tuesday. 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
8: 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Indian Town Road West, an accident just beyond Center Street with delays back to Delaware Boulevard. PGA Boulevard East now has an accident on the approach to Military Trail. Southern Boulevard West, an accident on the approach to Ocean Drive. And West Palm Beach, South Military Trail South, still reporting an accident at Forest Hill Boulevard. And another on Forest Hill Boulevard East at Congress Ave. Boynton Beach Boulevard West, an accident reported just beyond Military Trail. And Gateway Boulevard East, an accident just beyond Quantum Boulevard. This traffic is service of Massage Envy and the Traffic Center. I'm Sharina.
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3: The second half of JC and Ken on a Twin Peaks Tuesday, August the 18th, happens right now. 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
3: Yeah,
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3: They are the National Movers of the Year. 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My official movers, too. And Kenny's going to use them when he moves because his wife is going to ask him to leave the house.
19: Yeah. When I depart, when I am given the old boot because I'm not holding up my end of the bargain and I'm not really very enjoyable to be around,
3: my first call, Spiro
19: and Good Greek.
3: Yeah, you're just go online to goodgreek.com. What do you mean you're not enjoyable to be around? Who said that? Who told you that?
19: I think it depends on the day. It depends on the situation.
3: Has she ever told you that? Has she ever said to you? She ever said you're not enjoyable to be around? I can't imagine that she did.
19: Maybe not in as many words, but she will call me out for being what some would call morose or not being positive about things, not being optimistic, if you will. I do get called out.
3: No, she said you're negative. She said you're cynical and you're negative.
19: You're right. She has used those.
3: I like how you use the positive spin, though, of not being positive. She didn't say, Ken, you're not being positive. She said you're negative. Is what she said.
19: Yeah.
3: But here you decide to be positive. Oh, the irony. Right. The irony of describing how she describes you as not being positive when really she's just saying that you're being negative. But here you choose to be positive. Interesting how you did that there.
19: Yeah.
3: Interesting.
19: Yeah, smile. Uh-huh.
3: I'm trying to think of like the meanest thing or the funniest thing that somebody like there was a woman I was dating over a decade ago. I remember that we were arguing and we were in the midst of an argument and she said to me, "You're a weird little bleep hole." And I laughed because I was like, damn it. Like, absolutely.
19: How do I come back from that? Yeah, and it's so accurate.
3: She was much taller. Uh-huh. Yeah, she's like 5'11", and I'm like 5'8", so there's a substantial difference there. And I remember like laughing and being like, damn it, that's really good.
19: That's

0: and it made her even madder.
1: Yeah, that didn't help, I'm sure.
0: And I said, I'm not laughing at you. I'm laughing at your word choice because it's really accurate. And you're just also repeating what I get. So you're trying to insult me with what I provided you. But I appreciate that. Appreciate it nonetheless. Let's move on. Amanda Anisimova, the American tennis star. She confused and concerned viewers, social media users, and broadcasters alike. I'm watching this match last night. The Cincinnati Open on the Tennis Channel. She's playing the Filipino sensation, Alex Ayala. And by the way, Ayala went through like 2 weeks where she lost one match. She rolled through Washington, and then in Canada she was rolling through Washington. She actually won Washington, and then she was rolling through Montreal. That didn't work out. And then here last night, she got bounced by Amanda Anisimova. Amanda Anisimova had a couple moments where she was screaming at herself and she was cussing at herself. And then she was mentioning something to her team. And they show her sitting on her chair during changeover. For those that don't know, it's like a TV timeout where it's okay, we played six games. And so now we're going to switch ends of the court. That's what they do in tennis. So she's sitting there and she's collecting her thoughts. And she reaches down behind her tennis bag, behind her fluffy white towels. And the camera's on her. And she pulls out a plastic cup, a tournament cup.
1: Oh, yeah.
0: That you would drink draft beers in. And there is a golden foamy liquid in that cup that then she raises to her lips and then starts to consume. And the broadcasters are saying, what is she drinking right now? Now, she had exhibited a little bit of, as we said earlier, emotional outburst. She did have a little bit of anger fits earlier. They are now believing that she is sipping beers in the middle of her match, which is something you would do in 70s baseball, and no one would ask questions.
1: Yeah. Oh, not at all.
0: Just par for the course.
1: Have a cigarette in the dugout and go grab a beer in the fifth inning? Absolutely.
0: Jim Leland used to smoke cigarettes sitting in the dugout in the 90s. If
1: you
0: remember,
1: like whole packs. Yes. Yeah, it would just sit there.
0: In the dugout.
1: Sure.
0: He would sit in the dugout and just chain smoke, just hot box, just Marlboro Red, bang, bang, light one with the end of the other. You need one match to smoke the whole pack because you just you light one and then you just let the other end and off you go. She subsequently, there was question about this, and I guess someone contacted her team in the midst of this, and they clarified that she was drinking Red Bull energy drink. The thing is, Red Bull is so rarely utilized outside of its can that people are unfamiliar with the color and the foaminess and the way that the liquid appears.
1: Yeah, it is Red Bull, though. You're right. That color is exactly the same as a beer, and very few people know it. Great point.
0: Foamier then. Now, there's tournament rules about, you know, displaying. She can't hold a can. If she had a you see players like Tommy Paul are sponsored by Celsius, dear friends of mine. And I'm a former Celsius and soon to be, once again, fingers crossed, ambassador of Celsius. He can't drink a can sitting there on changeover. You know, things have to be in covered bottles or in bottles that have labels removed, etc. So that's why she's not holding a can. She also doesn't work with Red Bull, the competitor of Celsius. Right. People are like, you know, oh, my God. She's drinking out of a tournament cup is all. It was poured into a tournament cup. But it does look like beer, and so people went crazy. Now, it doesn't help that she did tweet, and I saw this right before we started the show today. She actually herself tweeted what looks like her raising her fist, and it's raised as if like she's like celebrating a point, like, yeah, making a fist. But it looks like she's making like the chug motion with nothing in her hand. It's two photographs, and then the only caption she put on her tweet was the beer mug emoji. So she's playing into it too, like, all that's right, y'all. Okay.
1: Yeah, that's great. Yeah. I don't know if you saw this, and I doubt you were watching Austin FC MLS last night.
0: I wasn't last night. No.
1: Shane Gillis was in attendance sitting with Austin FC co-owner Matthew McConaughey.
0: Saw him with a can of his Bud Light. He's a Bud Light endorser.
1: So
0: saw
1: that. This was incredible. So he's sitting there, and the TV pans on him, and there's a Dos Equis that's sitting in the cup holder next to him. Within 4 seconds, a hand comes out of nowhere from outside the shot and hands him a Bud Light, and he takes it. He turns the so that the label is facing the camera and goes, thank you, like he had been waiting for that beer delivery the entire time. It was so perfect.
0: It's probably a setup. They probably said,

0: Either, yeah, they're going to come to you. They're going to come to you guys. Just give you a heads up. Like, hold on. Let's stage this. Yeah, because he's a big endorser of Bud Light.
1: Yeah.
0: And it's like a perfect
1: face.
0: Yeah. It's a perfect setup for that.
1: I didn't see the game. Okay.
0: But I did actually see that. Moving on with Good Greek Moving and Storage. Go to goodgreek.com. It is game time on JC and Ken on Fox Sports South Florida. The MTV VMA nominees apparently were announced. VMA is Video Music Awards. This used to be a big pop cultural event because MTV changed everything in the music business and certainly in the broadcast of music and how it operated. So you had the Grammys, and then you had the American Music Awards, and the VMAs became the newer, hotter, hipper thing. Mm-hmm. Here's the thing about getting older. You don't know that you're old. You don't know that you're out of touch until you don't know who certain celebrities are, what certain music is, and certain terminology, like Riz. Like, oh, that kid's a little zesty, or that kid's got Riz. Uh-huh. You don't know what those things mean, and then you're like, okay, that's how you know that you're old. For me, I always stayed relevant based on Top 40 radio. Top 40 radio really is the soundtrack, the timeline of our lives. You know,
1: yep.
0: Top 40 radio tells you what's happening in this country, and it gives you really a look into, I think, to your own reflective of where you were certainly at certain points of your life. Like you yesterday, you pointed out, for me, I use women I was dating as like a timeline of what was happening, uh-huh. You know, like what yep. years, what decades, you know. I use the sports calendar for the seasons of the year. I lose track of what month it is, but then I use sports to let me know about where we are as far as seasons of the year, months of the year, et cetera.
1: Yeah.
0: Okay?
1: Yeah.
0: So we've got the VMA nominees, the MTV Video Music Awards. I asked Kenny, I'm not going to look at these. I want you to have several categories of these nominees, these awards. And we're going to see if I can make up a fake artist, make up a fake song, and see if I can identify. See if I'm able to deduce which of these are fake. Because yep. I'm telling you, a year ago, I saw a promo or something for the VMAs, and I thought it was a joke because I didn't recognize any of these names. So we're going to see how Hall & Oates out of touch. How's that for irony?
2: See, that was good. They're not part of the VMAs.
0: How out of touch, out of touch, out of touch, how out of touch I am with youth, with current popular culture. Actually, it might not even be popular culture, just VMA culture, MTV's VMAs. But these are the big artists currently that dominate, can't even say radio, can't even say MTV. You say streaming, I guess, because they're not selling any music. They're just dominating streams. Kenny, what is the first category? By the way, since it's game time, it's powered by Hard Rock Bet. And by the way, the focus on the real money games with Hard Rock Bet. 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Details on that coming up in a second. Kenny, what's the category?
1: All right, so our first category is Song of the Year.
0: Song of the Year.
1: So you need to listen closely, okay?
0: The nominees are
1: Swim by BTS, Choosing Texas by Ella Langley.
0: I know for a fact that's a real song. I know who she is. I know for a fact that's a real song. Next, number three.
1: Golden by Hunter X. Melting Into You by Kerry Gold. Man I Need, Olivia Dean. Where Is My Husband, Ray.
0: All right. So I'm going to say BTS is real, and that's probably the name of their actual song. Ella Langley, I know she's real. I saw her in downtown West Palm Beach for the 5 o'clock Somewhere Festival. Shout out Ronda Rita. And I'm going to guess the one that sounds the fakest. Could you give me the last nominee again, please?
1: Ray, Where Is My Husband?
0: I'm going to guess that is the fake nominee because it's at the end of the list, and you probably just said, oh, I'll throw one in here, and it'll be the last one. It's the easiest way to do this. And Where Is My Husband does not sound like a real song.
1: You are incorrect. Wow. Incorrect.
0: Okay, one buzzer would be fine. Three's a little bit obnoxious.
1: I forgot I had it on loop. I had it on loop. All right, here we go. Yeah. So the actual fake song of the year is Melting Into You by Kerrygold, which is a butter brand. Get it? Melting Into You, Kerrygold.
0: So I thought Melting Into You might be fake, but then the name Kerry Gold. Like, if I had a second guess, that's the one I would have chosen to be.
1: Okay.
0: So both the artist and the song are both make believe.
1: Yes, both of them are make believe.
0: Wow. All right, I'm 0 for 1. We continue. Game time. 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Download Hard Rock Bet from the App Store today. Number 2. What's the category?
1: It is best. New artist. Best new artist VMA nominee.
0: I got no shot at this. I got no shot. Because I'm not going to hear. I'm not going to know of any of the newest artists. Okay, go ahead. Nominees are?
1: Chip Lumiere.
0: So you're going to say A, Chip Lumiere. Okay.
1: A, Chip Lumiere. Mm-hmm. B, Bella Kay. C, Cordis. D, Sienna Spiro. And E, Stella Lefty. You want me to go through them one more time?
0: Stella Lefty sounds like a take on Ella Langley, and I think that you made that one up because you're like, Ella Langley, Stella Lefty. Stella Lefty, is that what you said?
1: Stella Lefty.
0: Okay, that one's fake. That's not a real artist. No, that's not real.
1: Okay, you're wrong. It's Chip Lumiere, and if you recall, Chip is the cup from Beauty and the Beast, and Lumiere is the candelabra.
0: Immediately, I was going to say Chip Lumiere. Immediately, I go, yep, that's it. That's the fake one. Because Chip Lumiere just sounds so stupid. And Lumiere, mm-hmm. Beauty and the Beast. But then when you got to Stella Lefty, Langley, I go, that's got to be it. So let me get this right. The first category I got wrong. I got hit with a buzzer 3 times. The second time, I get delayed dead air, and then you're wrong, as opposed to even just one buzzer, or even you just doing it with your mouth. Why don't you forget the sound effect and just do it with your stupid mouth and just go, eh. Can you just do that for me, please?
1: I don't know what happened to my buzzer. That's very frustrating.
0: No one cares.
1: I figured out what it is.
0: Okay, that's loud and obnoxious, and probably listeners probably not enjoying that. So why don't you just go, eh, incorrect. Can you just do that?
1: No, ding, but that's ding, more obnoxious.
0: Ding, right, ding, fine. Or eh, incorrect. Right. No, it's not.
1: Can you
0: I
1: hear
0: promise.
1: The ding?
0: Okay, that's
1: isn't that?
0: Yeah, don't do that. Don't do that.
1: All right.
0: Yeah, don't do that.
1: Fine.
0: Yeah,
1: all right, let's do the next one. Best pop song. Best pop song. Are you ready?
0: Yeah, I'm ready.
1: Okay. Hate That I Made You Love Me, Ariana Grande. SS26, Charlie XCX. Mach 5, Speed Race. Dream, Lisa. Drop Dead by Olivia Rodrigo. And The Fate of Ophelia, Taylor Swift.
0: So you said Mach 5 and a Speed Race, and Speed Racer drove a car called Mach 5, and so that's you being cartoon nerd, and that one is the fake one.
1: That is correct. You got your first one right. Congratulations.
0: Ding, ding.
1: That was
0: can I get a
1: indeed
0: ding, ding.
1: Mach 5.
0: Ding, little ding. Frank Sinatra, ding, ding, ding.
1: Mach 5 Speed Race is indeed the made-up best pop song at the VMAs.
0: Look at that. So 1 and 2. Can I get back to 500? Is there one more chance for me to get back to 500?
1: Actually, there's 3 more. I did. I enjoyed this so much. Here we go. Best R&B. Best R&B song. Here we go. I Just Might by Bruno Mars.
0: That sounds real.
1: Rain Dance. Rain Dance by Dave and Thames. Folded by Kalani. Call Me Sir by Northwest Passage. And Is It a Crime? Mariah the Scientist and the Kaliukis.
0: Mariah the Scientist and the Kaliukis?
1: And the Kaliukis, yes.
0: Let's go with either... hold on, what was the Rain Dance one again?
1: Rain Dance by Dave and Thames.
0: And what was the one after that?
1: Kalani with Folded.
0: All right, I'm going to go with the last one. I'm going to go with the last one with Megan the Scientist.
1: The made-up best R&B song is Northwest Passage with Call Me Sir. That's a reference to Sir John Franklin, who died leading the famous Northwest Passage expedition in 1917.
0: Yeah, you're really good at this. You're really good at point of reference to create something. Where did that come to mind? Why did that come to mind?
1: I have no idea. I don't know.
0: That's really well done.
1: I don't
0: done.
1: Know why.
0: That's really well done. So I finished 1 and 3. Let's do one more category. Please.
1: Let's do it.
0: And if you're just joining us, no one is, so don't worry about it. But Ken is naming the nominees for the MTV VMA Awards, Video Music Awards, in different categories. But I've asked him to add a fake artist or fake song title to see if I can identify. The bottom line is I've not heard of 90% of these nominees. That's part of the aging process. That's when you know if you've gotten old, when you don't know the MTV nominees. For me, that's forget when you go for like the Alzheimer's dementia test and they go, can you draw the face of a clock? And I'm like, yeah, 12 goes here, 6 goes there, 3 goes there. Nine. And they go, can you tell me what month it is? And I'm like, it's October. They go, very good. I'm going to tell you 3 things. Remember them. Telephone, keys, pencil. Okay, and what month is it? It's October. Okay, what are the 3 things I just told? Telephone, keys, and pencil. You're all good. Thank you, Mr. Cohen. You're good to go. What they should have done was say, sit down. We're gonna read to you the list of the MTV VMA nominees. Let's see how you do. Uh-huh. This should be the test for dementia and aging.
2: That's the real accurate test.
0: This should be the test.
2: Sure.
0: Go ahead.
2: So let's quickly do it because I have K-pop and country. Best K-pop song. Listen up. Jump by Blackpink. Sizzle by K-pop. Swim by BTS, Spaghetti by Les Seraphim, and Dream by Lisa.
0: Well, Dream by Lisa we know is real because that came up in the other category a moment ago. What was the second one you said, K-Pot?
2: Sizzle by K-Pot.
0: Okay, that's fake. That one's fake.
2: You're right. K-Pot is a Korean barbecue restaurant in Coral Springs.
0: You're such an idiot. It's a Korean barbecue restaurant. And the sizzle. Sizzle like the barbecue sizzling right now on the stone. Yeah. You're so proud of yourself. Yes. So now here's the problem. You did so well with this, and now we're going to play a game similar to this every week now. It's every week where you're going to have to create something that does not exist. Some actor in their movie filmography, which of these films did he not appear in? And you're going to come up with a fake movie title. All right? Stuff like that.
2: Perfect.
0: Hope you're proud of yourself. That was game time on this Twin Peaks Tuesday. 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All August. We just talked about with baseball, dime lines, 10-cent lines. So if a team's minus 165, the comeback for the dog is plus 155. Real nice, particularly when you start to get to live wager, because you can put money on a team, and then the game goes live wager. You can, boom, bang it the other way, take yourself a little bit of that Twin Peaks chicken wing money, pull it right out. And they're going to say, why are you telling people to do that? Because I'm a man of the people. I'm here for the people.
2: Relatable.
0: That's exactly why. We did miss the passing of Tommy John over the weekend at the age of 83. 288 wins over 26 seasons. The pioneer, obviously, of the 1974 procedure that became his namesake. He returned. It's crazy. Returned in 76, 2 years later. And then he wound up winning 20 games 3 different times between 77 and 81, I believe it was. Like, you know, Tommy John, and then the underwear companies got nothing to do with him, but they realized, hey, it's not trademarked, so we'll jump on there as well. God bless. God rest his soul. And I know she had to be in your celebrity crushes once upon a time because you're of the same similar age range.
2: Yeah.
0: Hayden Panettiere, dead at the age of 36. The adorable little girl from Remember the Titans. Heroes on NBC. She became a superstar.
2: Nashville.
0: Nashville as well. 36 years of age. That's just a very, very tragic story for a troubled young lady who recently was on a podcast speaking about the relationship with her mother, and it's important people realize you got to be a parent to your kids first and foremost above anything and everything else. We ask you to subscribe to the podcast, this show right here. 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
9: 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I-95 North, an accident on the first of Davie Boulevard with heavy traffic back to 595. I-95 South, an accident just beyond Palmetto Park Road with congestion back to Yamato Road. Haverhill Road North, an accident at Okeechobee Boulevard. Lantana Road West, an accident on the first of I-95 where the right lane is blocked. Southwest 10th Street West, an accident just beyond I-95. Oakland Park Boulevard West, an accident at Northwest 50th Ave and Marina Mile Boulevard West, an accident on the approach to 441. This traffic is service of Massage MV and the Traffic Center. I'm Sharina.
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12: WMEN Royal Palm Beach, WIRK HD2 Indiantown, from the Lytle, Ryder, Smith, Ivy, and Fronrath studios. This is the home of the FAU Owls, Fox Sports South Florida.
10: And here's what you need to know.
13: The Athletic reports that the Los Angeles Dodgers are placing closer Edwin Diaz on the injured list with a presently undisclosed injury. Diaz was activated off the 60-day injured list the end of July after recovering from elbow surgery, but has allowed 11 earned runs in just 7 2/3 innings since then. NFL media reports that free agent cornerback Terrion Arnold will be placed on the commissioner's exempt list when he signs with a team. Arnold is facing 8 felony charges in connection with a robbery and kidnapping in Tampa in February. He's presently expected to sign with the Seattle Seahawks. Los Angeles Chargers starting center Tyler Biadasz was carted off the field during today's joint practice with the 49ers due to an apparent leg injury. The New York Giants signed running back Najee Harris to a 1-year deal and released receiver Juju Smith-Schuster. I'm Isaac Lohengrin.
10: Ladies and gentlemen, it's Covino and Rich.
11: This is Seth Rogen on Covino and Rich. I've never heard of them before, but they seem very confident, and I feel as though they know what they're doing. So, just tune in.
10: It's Covino and Rich, the worldwide leaders of nonsense.
14: Everybody's a big sports baby.
11: Sports babies.
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10: Now, live from the Fox Sports Radio studios, with the guys out, here's Dan Byer and Monsi Bolaños.
15: Happy Tuesday to you. Yes, Rick Bucher is going to join us in 30 minutes. We'll replay some of the comments that Rick made about the studio show that covers the WNBA on ESPN. Dive more into that. Get Rick's thoughts and what was the trigger point of that conversation. She is Monsi Bolaños. I'm Dan Byer. Isaac Lohengrin, Jason Stewart, and Ryan Smith are here as we are in for Covino and Rich. We're doing the Dan Patrick hat trick this week. Talking with Drew Brees earlier today. Ice Cube is on the schedule with the guys tomorrow.
16: I saw that. I should have brought the Ice Cube bobblehead. I didn't think about it. Could have just had it right next to him. As
15: there's still time. You have time to get it over here. Oh,
16: I'm not going
15: to
16: be here at 6 a.m.
15: It's volleyball night.
16: I'm not going to be here at 6 a.m. Are you
15: it
16: crazy?
15: Is match night. What time does it all go down?
16: I have a doubleheader at 6:30 and 7:30.
15: Are you guys the setters?
16: No, we're Sugar and Spike is the name of our team.
15: Sugar and Spike. Very good. I
16: Sugar
15: like that.
16: Thanks. Sugar and Spike.
15: That works out. That works out very well. About a month ago, we were sitting here waiting for that World Cup final, Spain and Argentina. It's almost been a full month since that World Cup final has gone by.
16: Only been a month? It's so long.
15: It feels like it's been
16: so long. Yeah.
15: And honestly, the NFL season is right around the corner, but it's not. We still have 2 more weeks of preseason games. Then there's an off week. Then finally, September 9th is when the games will start. So we still have like a couple of weeks of this. And it's not that we're in the dog days of summer. It's just even Major League Baseball isn't hitting the home stretch in what should be maybe the most popular sport right now. Monty, I always feel that there's this conversation when the NFL season begins and the next thing you know, basketball is here and we're talking about the NBA and paying attention to the NBA. And maybe as part of this exercise, the NBA is the answer. But it feels right now that we have got 3 or 4 more weeks of really trying to get through the summer until the NFL is here. And we've just had 4 weeks without the World Cup. And if you don't have the World Cup in another year, like it would be next year or the 3 years that it isn't taking place, there sure seems like a big gap of something that could fill the summer. Mm-hmm. So the question that I have is, if you could move a sport just 1 month, either way, move it up or move it back, what sport would you choose? We'll even take your answers online at Monsi Bolaños, at Dan Byer on Fox, or at 877-99 on Fox. That's 877-996-6369. What sport would you move? Because I'm sorry, I love training camp. I love seeing the helmets, everything out there, the uniforms. But we are in a spot right now where we are still weeks away from the sport we all love, and that's the NFL.
16: Yeah, I don't know if there's a solution to what you're asking for here, Dan. Because I think the obvious answer to a lot of people moving a sport by a month, the obvious answer would be the NBA, pushing it even maybe 2 months, maybe
15: to Christmas. That's the normal one, and then having the NBA season last throughout July.
16: Yes, because then that would feel like we don't just have baseball. We can't move baseball. Like if you can't move it later, we don't want baseball in November, so baseball can't be moved. What if? Call me crazy, but I kind of wish the NFL. I know we want the NFL. I wish the NFL started a little bit later.
15: Well, and starting it later.
16: Yes, because I feel like once it's New Year's, it is over. once it hits New Year's, I feel like we are in weeks where some teams just don't, they don't care what they're doing anymore. And I hate that feeling. So if it pushed a little bit and it went until maybe like the end of February or beginning of March, I just feel like once it's New Year's, it's over.
15: I wish the NFL would have already started.
16: Yeah, I don't know.
15: If I'm moving the NFL, I am moving it. I am starting it early. I'm having training camps in early July, preseason mid-July. Let's start the games now. Let's wrap this up by the end of January. That is what because I do not like the Super Bowl now being darn near mid-February. Mm. It, to me, is way too long. And you want the Super Bowl on St. Patrick's Day, apparently.
16: Essentially. Yeah, I just hate the feeling of New Year's and being like, it's over. And what you're saying is you want it to be over at Thanksgiving. At Thanksgiving, you're like, all right, let's wrap it up.
15: The Super Bowl this year is on Valentine's Day.
16: Yes.
15: That is way too late for me. And, of course, I want to show love to my wife, so I don't need a football game on Valentine's Day. Maybe I'm placating to the crowd or just hoping she's listening randomly right now. No, I think to me, the season is to have the season, NFL season, end in February, take a 2-week breather, and now I'm watching conference tournaments and college hoops. It's way too quick. There is just not separation enough. And I feel that the NFL, adding the game that they did, made the regular season longer. And now when you're starting to dive into and really taking over all of our winter sports, because I look at the NFL as like the fall sport. Mm-hmm, so I don't want it to take over all of February. February could just be chill. Golf is going to have a new schedule, probably going to start in February as well. Which, by the way, it's another impetus of this conversation, because I'll tell you what golf is doing in a little bit. But I would rather have it earlier. And you're just like, start the NFL. You're not ready for the NFL right now?
16: I am ready. And that's why I was like, I know it's contradicting, because I am waiting for the NFL and I'm ready. But you just, when you presented to me, I'd be so stressed during Christmas. I'd be like, I can't enjoy the holidays.
15: That's how it used to be.
16: Well, that's not what it is now, and I wish it was even pushed a little bit more.
15: There were Christmas Eves of games. I remember there was the Packers, who weren't good in the late 80s, mid to late 80s. There was a season where they were battling the Vikings. I think this is 88, 89, and there was a Vikings-Bengals game that was really important, and it was on Christmas Eve. So the whole family on Christmas Eve was gathered around because we had cable, because it was on ESPN. Like, it was awesome. It meant something. Now on Christmas Eve, I just feel guilty because it's like the start of fantasy playoffs. And I'm watching the game on TV, hoping my quarterback does well because it's week 16.
16: But that's what I'm saying. That's what I mean. It's like if it wasn't around that time, we talked about how Thanksgiving is football. Everybody, Thanksgiving, you surround yourself with your family and you have football on. With the NBA and the holidays and Christmas, it's like you just have it on in the background. So why would you want an important game on Christmas?
15: Because that's how it was. And darn it, you're going to like it. In your NBA example, you also have to take this into account. If you're starting the NBA a month later, say around Thanksgiving or 2 months later,
16: yeah,
15: you're also moving your entire playoffs. Sure, the finals are happening in July or early August, to your point.
16: Right.
15: But now you've got April, half of April, and May, which were previously designated as playoff time, that's regular season time. And I don't know if that time would be any different than what we've got right now, when we would have kind of meaningless regular season baseball. It's springtime. Mm-hmm. I'm not sure if there would be anything to whet my appetite if you were to move the NBA season in that April and May if the playoffs didn't start until mid-June.
16: No, your problem here is, I heard what you said, it's March Madness. You want a break from that.
15: I love March Madness.
16: Right, that's what I'm saying. For you, you want to feel like there's a break for this big tournament. For me, I'm just like, give it all back-to-back at that point. Like, give me a good March, April, May, June, July, whatever. Like, I just feel like this, I don't know. You're not convincing me, but I guess maybe I'm open to what you're saying.
15: Jason Stewart, where do you land on moving a sports?
17: So I think this would resolve a couple things, because the impetus for your idea here is, what do we do with this dead time that we're experiencing right now?
15: That we've been, to Monty's point, that we've also been going through the last month.
17: Sure.
15: So like there's 7 weeks of just kind of like,
17: So I have an issue with the way college football kind of ends. Like, their most important games nowadays seem to get drowned out by the NFL schedule and the holidays. Mm-hmm. I could be wrong on this, but just in the space that we work in and how we do shows and stuff, it just seems like the interest level in the most important part of the college football season, the playoffs, just isn't quite there, especially the first couple rounds. I think if you end everything and start the playoffs even 3 or 4 weeks earlier than it is, I think that kind of resolves that, and that people are in the middle of the NFL season, the NFL, the college football season can get their shine. And then it would kind of, if you start it a month ahead of time, then this dead period right here, college football could have the entire month of August. No?
15: Yes. That is, so under your plan, yes. I just don't like the plan because, like, we all have our opinions. I'm not saying his is wrong.
16: I know.
15: I'm just telling you why I don't like his plan. Do you like a jelly sandwich?
16: Like a peanut butter jelly sandwich?
15: No, like a jelly sandwich.
16: Just jelly.
15: Yeah.
16: But like jelly, like of peanut butter and jelly?
15: Yes. So grape jelly, strawberry jelly.
16: Oh, I don't think so.
15: No.
16: No.
15: Do you like a peanut butter sandwich?
16: A little bit better. Better, yeah, more inclined.
15: But peanut butter and jelly is the best.
16: The one.
15: Right.
16: Right.
15: That's what college football and the NFL are.
16: Peanut butter and jelly.
15: Saturday and Sunday.
16: No.
15: Yes, they work so well together. It is this dance that you just don't realize how much you love it until, this is my point. We're going to have a week zero coming up in 12 days. Not this weekend, but the next weekend is week zero in college football. And then you've got week one to start it off, Labor Day weekend. Labor Day weekend is weird because you have a full slate of college football games, and then you don't have the NFL the next day. You're like, that's it? And then the next week you have college football again, and then the NFL has kind of started in that week. But college football, that Saturday, is then butted up to week one of the Sunday. But those first weeks of the college football season, yeah, you love it, but there's something strange and eerie about it. So under Jason's plan, we'd have about 4 weeks of college football not being together with the NFL. And I think that's peanut butter and jelly. I think it's just a peanut butter sandwich, and it isn't tasting as good. College football, as much as I love it, is better when there's the NFL the next day. There's just something about it. It's eating a hot dog at a ballpark. It tastes better at the ballpark than it does if you just make hot dogs on the grill at home. Like, there is something to it. And that's the only reason why I would push back against Jason's, because I don't know if I would be fulfilled by having a month of college football at the beginning of the schedule.
16: I'm with Jason. Jason, I agree with you. I like this whole idea of having college football in August. That would be awesome. That would be a sprinkle leading into the few peanut butter and jelly weeks.
15: I don't hate being done by January 1. I like that aspect of it, or around
17: that
15: time.
17: Yeah, what do you think of the back end? That's what I'm most concerned about is the back end.
15: Isaac Lohenkron?
18: Just to jump on that point before I get to my brilliant idea, the thing about pushing college football back earlier is, what happens if a school hosts a home game before its students are in session, before the semester begins? Yeah. I mean, there's problems in college basketball when students are on winter break in December, for example. My idea, I have to say, great minds think alike, and so do Dan Byer and I, because I would move the NFL season back a little bit, because rhetorical question here, feel free to answer. Guess the date that Super Bowl I was played. Guess the date. Anybody? Anybody want to try?
17: Early January.
16: Yeah, if you're asking, January 11th.
18: January 15th. Oh. And now, as Dan said, it's going to be on February 14th. So I would actually push the NFL season back a little bit. I still, for example, have not gotten used to playing the 17th regular season game like on January 7th. That seems weird to me. It's like the regular season should end the end of December, and January should be when the playoffs start. But you should move it back, but you should also, because we're going to 18 games anyway, it's inevitable, eliminate preseason games. Go to 18 regular season games, add an extra bye week, and move back the schedule, and it's not too different than it is now. It's a little bit earlier. That's the Isaac plan.
16: See, like, I hear what you're saying, because what you said that got me is where that January 7th, the week 17 game, I'm like, this doesn't even matter. And I feel like it's over. Like, I feel like everything that I've been looking forward to is over. And maybe because my birthday's at the end of January, but I feel like I just want to separate that. You know what I'm saying? Like, it's always a big game around my birthday. But it feels like it's over so soon.
15: Speaking of birthdays, and I'm not one to talk about birthdays a lot.
16: No, you're not.
15: But Isaac said, Isaac said, Super Bowl I was on January 15th. Of course, you know my birthday is January 16th. And now that's the start of the wild card round. Mm. That's the start of the playoffs in the NFL is that weekend. And at one point, it was the end of the playoffs. It was the end of all of the playoffs. So we've now stretched it out for an entire month. So I get the birthday blues for that you're talking about. But this is also the fact that I think Major League Baseball, I would even move Major League Baseball back. I know there's something magical about October, but right now, if there was something magical about September, we'd be like in a pennant race down to the wire right now. There would be, we would be caring about the one sport that is playing meaningful games right now. The problem is I don't want opening day on March 2nd. That would be the trade-off of it, and that's why I wouldn't end up moving baseball.
16: Right, baseball. I thought of baseball too, but I was like, there's teams on the East Coast that probably cannot play in November. The weather would not allow it.
15: Yeah.
16: Like, I know early on, because early on it happens also with weather in all of those East Coast with their stadiums. But early on in the season, it's like more acceptable. Oh, okay, a rain out. Oh, okay, opening day is not happening because there's a rain out here. That's more acceptable. Imagine that that's the situation for the playoffs. That would suck. So that's why I feel like I'm with you. I wouldn't be against moving baseball. I just don't think that's even an option because of weather.
15: I also... just the 40 degrees in April is different than 40 degrees in November in some of these places.
16: Right.
15: Like at least in April, you're like, okay, summer's
16: right.
15: Summer's
16: sun's
15: here.
16: Coming out, when, but it's cold.
15: Yes. When it's dark and dreary and now the clocks have changed, it's a completely different feeling when it's 40 degrees in November as opposed to 40 degrees in early April.
16: Right. And pitch black at five o'clock here on the West Coast.
15: Brendan tweets in, I would like the NFL season to begin in August and kind of go along with Isaac's plan, add one more game, two more buys, wrap it up on the last Sunday of January. If school starts in August for some, so can the NFL regular season. Isaac said something, and I had an answer for it, and now I forgot what he said. It was about...
16: get rid of preseason. Add another buy.
15: There it was. Well, the last time the NFL played on Labor Day weekend, I believe was 2001. I think that was the last time they've tried to avoid Labor Day weekend for whatever reason. They just would rather start after that weekend. But if you go to 18 games, I think you're probably going to have to, because the NFL's goal that many people have said would be to end on President's Day weekend, so you would have that day off after the Super Bowl. But that's only a week now after when the Super Bowl currently is. So if you're adding an extra bye and an extra game, you're actually adding 2 weeks to your schedule. So you'd have to move the season back one. The point I was going to make about the PGA Tour was the PGA Tour used to have their FedEx Cup playoffs in September. There would be an event on Labor Day weekend, but the Tour Championship would be up against the NFL in the first couple of weeks of the NFL season when everybody's consuming the NFL. So the PGA Tour is like, we cannot compete against the NFL. We are going to wrap up our playoffs. Not only that, because the NFL season now has kind of gone into February, Brian Rolapp, the new PGA Tour commissioner who came from the NFL, is trying to make the PGA Tour more of an NFL sort of model. And while there's some things I don't like that they're doing, they're likely going to start the season in February and they're going to have it done by the end of August. And that completely avoids the NFL. And that to me is like a league thinking correctly, doing it the right way. How do we maximize this window so we aren't dwarfed by the NFL? Because the toughest thing is, I think, the NFL in the first month of the season. I don't want to miss a game. Sometimes when you get into October and November, you're like, okay, I'm used to it enough. But the first 4 weeks of the season, I'm still on that football high that I don't want to miss anything, which moving baseball back, I think, would take away from that, because I would still be on the football high and wouldn't be caring about October baseball, which is why October baseball also works. But yeah, when the NFL comes around, like the first 4 weeks, just week two is just as exciting as week one was. And week three is just as exciting as week one was. She's Monty Bolaños. I'm Dan Beyer. Ryan Smith, did you have any nominees? I didn't see your hand. I didn't see anything. So I'm just thinking that.
19: Actually agree with you 100%. Peanut butter and jelly. I cannot agree with you more about this. I love watching football, college, and NFL. And when they're right together, it's perfect. It's the perfect weekend.
15: It is. I love it. And I love college football. But there is just something. I don't know. What is it? Shot and a chaser? Is that a, how is that? Would that be the way that it would be?
16: Sure.
15: I don't know. What?
16: I don't need a chaser, but I'll take a orange.
15: But that's right. Isn't that the in essence, they work well together?
16: Yeah. Yeah. Yeah. Yeah. But imagine if it was. Wouldn't it be extra more special if that weekend was only maybe a month of peanut butter and jelly?
15: But it's not, because it's just peanut butter, because it's just college football.
16: Right, but then eventually they would overlap. That's what I'm saying. Yeah. It just wouldn't overlap as much.
15: Yeah, so you get a month of peanut butter sandwiches, which don't taste as good.
16: But they're still good. And then that'd be a lie to say that they're not good.
15: Instead of just going hungry, you're like, you'd rather have the peanut butter sandwich. All right, okay, I can maybe see that. But I like it when they're together. I do. That September, it's great. Because then all the games end on Saturday. There's no more bleed over from college football. And then you're into the NFL. It's like a whole new world. If you missed any of today's show, be sure to catch the podcast. Just search Covino and Rich wherever you get your podcasts. 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She is Monty Bolaños. I'm Dan Beyer. Jason Stewart, Ryan Smith, and Isaac Lohenkron are here hanging out on a Tuesday. Coming up next, we dive into the issues with the Lakers. And Rick Bucher explains why ESPN needs to shake up their WNBA coverage. That's next here on Fox Sports Radio. 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
0: Barbecue's Big Three season has come down to this. The Big Three Championship is coming to Charlotte. 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
7: 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I-95 North, an accident reported on the Persia Brower Boulevard. Monterey Boulevard East, an accident on the Persia Cantor Highway. Southwest 10th Street West, an accident just beyond I-95. And Oakland Park Boulevard West, an accident at Northwest 68th Ave. This traffic is service of Massage Envy and the Traffic Center. I'm Sharina.
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15: Scavino and Rich here on Fox Sports Radio. She's Monty Bolaños. I'm Dan Beyer, in for the guys who were in for Dan Patrick earlier today. Isaac Lohenkron will be along with an update in about 10 minutes. Jason Stewart's our executive producer. Ryan Smith is our technical producer. Rick Bucher is our next guest. And it's always great to have our NBA insider in. And I want to, before we bring Rick in, I want to play comments from Rick's most recent podcast that he made about ESPN and the WNBA and their coverage of the sport and how they handle their studio shows, because it's a topic that Monty and I talked about yesterday that spawned off of Rick's comments. Here was Rick on his podcast.
11: Why are all the color analysts and studio hosts women? Women have served in a variety of positions on national NBA broadcasts. Why shouldn't there be diversity on national WNBA broadcasts? What are the networks afraid of? The only males you will find on a national broadcast now are young up-and-comers doing play-by-play. Is the WNBA not worthy of being discussed and dissected by a variety of voices and perspectives in the same way the NBA is? There are some smart, basketball-savvy women, both in the studio and the broadcast booth, but I don't hear a whole lot of differing opinion or debate. It all comes off as safe and monotone and cookie-cutter, especially when it comes to controversial topics. All of it feels like a girls' club, the media protecting the league from real scrutiny or critique. I'll ask again, what are they afraid of?
15: Rick Bucher, never afraid to shy away from the topics. Rick, welcome in. What was the tipping point to put that in the pod, to put that clip out that you had with the coverage that ESPN provided on the WNBA?
12: Well, it was a bigger part of a look at the WNBA, and it was a reaction, quite honestly, to the focus on whether it's the treatment of Caitlin Clark or it's transgender, their ambiguous transgender position. And my feeling is, in the big picture, the biggest problem that the WNBA has is that it has a shadow lord in the NBA, and the owners just don't care that much about it. And because it's not a moneymaker. This past year was the first year that it made money. And the lack of respect for the WNBA is across the board. And I would say that includes the broadcast partners in the way that they treat it, because they won't discuss, you know, controversial subjects. It feels as if their studio shows and their broadcasters are all sort of, and I don't know whether it's the broadcaster's choice, and generally it's usually from up above in terms of how subjects are going to be treated and what can be said. And it just feels like they're afraid to treat the WNBA as a real league. And if we talk about the WNBA being respected and women being respected, for me, if you truly respect someone, you're willing to critique them honestly and openly and treat them as you would any other league. And if I look at the way whether it's the NBA or Kathy Engelbert operates, or the broadcast teams operate, do they operate the same way? Do they handle the WNBA the same way that they do the NBA? And I just don't think there's any comparison. And if we're going to say that the WNBA has arrived and it's big time, then it should be treated big time across the board.
13: There, I'll put my mic on. Rick Bucher, as a woman, I agree with what you said in your podcast. I agree that it seems safe, and I'm wondering why somebody like Jamal Crawford can't go and cover a game in studio, because wouldn't that bring more legitimacy to a league that you just said is not really respected?
12: Yep. No, that's exactly right. It feels, and I don't know why, and that's why I was asking what they're afraid of, but look, I think that, and it's not a knock on the women that they have. They have, as I said, they have some really smart analysts, but I'd like to see those analysts challenged.
13: Mm-hmm.
12: I'd like to see them go toe to toe, and because I believe they can, but their credentials and their integrity and their credibility would be increased if the broadcast partners were, I don't know, comfortable enough, bold enough, brave enough to say, we'll put a former NBA player in there, or we'll put a former head coach, or just about anybody with credentials from the men's side. And the fact that if you look at all of the broadcast teams and partners, the only males that are involved are young, up-and-coming play-by-play guys. There are no other men involved. And I think it is a discredit to the women. It feels to me as if they're thinking, well, we can't put any men in there with the women because the women can't handle it. That's what it feels like.
15: Rick Bucher joining us here on Fox Sports Radio. She's Monty Bolaños. I'm Dan Beyer. I've got one more just on this topic. We know Jemele Hill's got a big platform, and she responded to your clip, giving out the stats, and I'll just quickly summarize. 83% of sports editors are white men. 75% of assistant sports editors are white men. 82% of columnists are white men, going on with about three or four other positions. How do you respond to that sort of feedback in response to your initial comments?
12: Well, that's yesterday, right? I mean, if we're talking to editors,

0: the latest of what's happening on this edition of CNR. What's going on, Isaac?
1: Okay, Dan and Monsey, The Athletic reported a short time ago that the Los Angeles Dodgers will place closer Edwin Diaz on the injured list with a presently undisclosed injury. He was activated off the 60-day injured list the end of July after recovering from elbow surgery, but has allowed 11 earned runs in just 7 2/3 innings since then. The NFL Los Angeles Chargers starting center Tyler Biadasz was carted off the field during today's joint practice with the 49ers with an apparent leg injury. Biadasz signed a 3-year, $30 million deal with the Chargers during the offseason. The New York Giants have signed running back Najee Harris to a 1-year deal and released receiver Juju Smith-Schuster. Finally, Dan and Monsey, we have a mystery solved in tennis. During a Cincinnati Open round of 32 match last night, Tennis Channel cameras observed American Amanda Anisimova during a changeover drinking a golden-colored beverage with a head of foam out of a clear plastic cup that looked awfully like beer, as was noted by commentators Brett Haber and Lindsay Davenport.
2: What is that, Lindsay?
3: Could it be apple cider, Brett?
2: I mean, I would never suggest that a player was drinking a beer in the middle of a match, but
3: I've never seen that.
2: That's certainly what it looked like. I mean, it could be non-alcoholic, it could be cider, it could be anything. We don't know.
1: Fans on social media were delighted, one commenting, "There was a time when drinking beer while playing was a thing, baseball especially. I say run it back." And others said, "For what it's worth, it supposedly helps with muscle cramps." Well, the mystery's been solved. It turned out to be Red Bull energy drink. And as a footnote, Anisimova wound up winning the match in 3 sets to advance to the round of 16. Back to you.
0: You mean it wasn't a Blatz?
4: It wasn't a Coors Light?
0: Yeah.
4: That's what I was thinking. I was like, it's got to be something light. She can't be having like an IPA out there. You know, that's going to give her some heartburn or something.
0: Maybe go ahead introducing. There's just a tap at the net. you can pull a frosty mug in the fridge if you need. Ah, tennis taking a new direction. All right, she's Monty Bolaños. I'm Dan Byer. 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They say there's no crying in baseball, but was there last night? We will investigate. She's Monty. I'm Dan in for CNR here on Fox Sports Radio. 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
24: 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I-95 North, an accident reported on the approach of Broward Boulevard. Monterey Boulevard East, an accident on the approach of Cantor Highway. Southwest 10th Street West, an accident just beyond I-95. And Oakland Park Boulevard West, an accident at Northwest 68th Ave. This traffic is service of Massage Envy and the Traffic Center. I'm Sharina.
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0: your pension, it eats into the money that you, you know, that you've accrued during your
1: right.
0: season.
1: Yeah.
0: They just use that money. And you're just like, well, damn, well, oh okay. It's not okay.
2: And TJ Houshmandzadeh told Rob and I the same thing. He said he didn't realize until he needed it. It was too late, you know.
0: I had no idea how health care, or I was 22 years old when I got drafted. No. I've had health care all the way up until I was 40 through the league. And next thing you know, they're like, hey, in February, it's over. I don't know what to tell you.
2: Hey, I'm glad, I'll say this, E. I'm glad we had this conversation, because whether it be listeners now, the podcast, or folks on YouTube, you know, college players or guys who are young in the NFL, they at least maybe will hear you, hear TJ when he's talked about the other guys, so that they're like Kerry Rhodes, so that they're like, you know what, let me maybe be a little further ahead of where you guys were, like trying to stay ahead of it and understand that
0: stuff. You got to stay ahead of it and get it for us. They'll listen to y'all. They ain't listening to us.
1: Crazy.
0: Yeah, I tell you what, if the Hall of Fame, if every year the Hall of Fame players say, look, we're not coming to the Hall of Fame, we're not doing anything until you rectify health care.
1: Right.
0: The conversation will start changing.
1: Yeah.
0: The conversation will start changing.
1: But in order to get, you got to give up something.
2: Willing to sacrifice.
1: And most people aren't willing to sacrifice, unfortunately.
0: They're truly not going to sacrifice for us. I can tell you that.
2: All right, E-Man, we got to end it there. Appreciate you as always, brother.
0: All right, brothers. Absolutely.
2: No doubt. Yep. Shekel City on the way, 877-99. Why am I giving out the number? Well, maybe you, I don't know. You want to call in your Shekels? Shekel City on the way. We'll do that. Plus, Dodgers made some signings this offseason that ain't looking that great. We'll talk about it as well. It's The Odd Couple, Fox Sports Radio.
3: 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Just search The Odd Couple.
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17: 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So rest up, get healthy, and I have no doubt they'll be a contender next season.
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